0: know, have had this, you know, this feeling, this level of consistency. And so it does feel good. And you know what, like you think about the fans, right? And we felt it a little bit last year in the second half. And I mean, I'm not surprised because, you know, whether I played here in the office here, an opponent, you know, I just knew this fan base, once they can grab a hold of something that they feel like can be believed in, they'll be there. And they've shown up, they have. And so I feel good about certainly that. And then, you know, you look at Will and the consistency that he's brought to the table since we hired him, continued to add staff, support staff. And then, of course, the players, they're feeding off of each other. You know, they're playing well. I think, you know, for any young player that comes up to the big leagues, it's one of those, I think I can play here. And then eventually when they perform, they know that they can play here. And it's same thing. I think we can win. Now it's, I know we can win. And that competitiveness and that confidence showing up on a daily basis has happened more than it has in the past. We don't take anything for granted. We know that, you know, there's an ebb and flow to every season, but we feel like we're, you know, we go into every series with a chance to win that series. And that's really the mindset right now.
1: So one of the things that's pretty clear when you watch your guys play, kind of like with the Blue Jays during last October, is first off, super fun team to watch. And the players really enjoy each other. And I can't remember which player it was, but he talked about how there's that feeling in the group that everyone's playing for each other. Tell me where you think that culture comes from, knowing the guys in your clubhouse.
0: Well, it's something that I think any general manager or anyone in baseball, you want to cultivate that. You want that. We know that that's important. You know, I can't say that, you know, there's one tangible thing that you point to. You know, there is this, you know, selfless leadership in a clubhouse, starts with Will, you know, and also like myself, I think that, you know, how I carry myself, the support that I need to provide the staff and the players. And I think that begins to kind of bleed throughout the organization in a positive way.
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8: Hey, it's Evan Cohen. Coming up Thursday, we'll react to Game 2 of the Western Conference Finals. 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

0: Good evening from Melaleuca Field in Idaho Falls, Idaho. This is your Billings Mustangs pregame show brought to you by Veritiv. I'm Brandon Januska getting you set for game two of this three-game series to kick off the 2026 season. Last night, your Billings Mustangs pulled off the victory, a come-from-behind win against these Idaho Falls Chuckers. It was a great game. The Mustangs scored first in this one with three runs in the third inning. That was after both starting pitchers looked great in the first two innings, setting down the lineups. But the Mustangs struck for three in the third, only to be answered by two Idaho Falls runs in the bottom of that third inning. So it was 3-2 Mustangs after three, and that lead wouldn't last long. In the fifth inning, the Chuckers jumped ahead for the first time on the night in what would be a back-and-forth battle throughout. But after the Chuckers took a one-run lead with a pair in the fifth, the Mustangs had a quick response. It was Patrick Mills in the bottom of inning five, or rather the top of six. In the top of the sixth, Mills tied things up with the team's first home run of the season, a solo shot to dead center field, and we were tied at four apiece. Fast forward just a half inning later, Idaho Falls struck for four more runs to jump out to an 8-4 advantage. But one more time, your Billings Mustangs had an answer. It came in the top of the eighth inning. They took advantage of a plethora of walks from three different Chuckers pitchers that had to come in order to get those three outs in the eighth inning. And by the time all was said and done, the Mustangs had scored seven times to erase that four-run deficit and find themselves in front 11-8. That would end up being the final score. Nate Roof locked it down with a save for the save with a perfect ninth inning. Meanwhile, right-handed pitcher Hayden Mullins, who was making his professional debut last night, picked up the win after a scoreless seventh and eighth inning to keep the Mustangs in it, and he was on the hook for the win when that comeback happened. So congratulations to Hayden Mullins, his professional debut, and earning the win in said debut. Some crazy stats, though, from last night's ball game. Here's one of them. All 18 starters between the two lineups for both the Mustangs and the Chuckers, all 18 starters reached base safely at least one time in last night's game. This is a game, 11-8 the final, that featured 19 combined runs on 27 hits, but the big key was 13 walks, nine of them drawn by Mustang hitters, and that was a key in that seven-run eighth inning for the Mustangs. They scored seven times with the help of four walks in the eighth inning alone. So both teams are going to want to throw plenty of strikes out there tonight. It's another beautiful day for baseball here in Idaho Falls. Temperature in the low 60s, so it can get a little chilly, especially with the wind and once the sun starts to set. But right now, the sun is out and shining. There are clouds in the sky. It was overcast skies when the Mustangs took batting practice about an hour ago, but now it has brightened up. The field has wind blowing out to left center field as it did for much of yesterday's ball game. Cotton ball clouds up in the skies, but bright blue skies tonight for game two of the 2026 season. And it's the game two for everyone in the Pioneer League here tonight. And when we come back, we'll take a look at how everyone else fared around the Pioneer League in last night's opening action. That's coming your way next on your Veritiv Mustangs pregame show here on HTN and ESPN Billings.
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0: Mustangs pregame show. Brandon Januska here with you from Melaleuca Field in Idaho Falls. Mustangs and Chuckers coming your way shortly. Before we break down today's matchup, though, let's take a look at last night's scores from around the league. This look around the Pioneer League scoreboard is brought to you by Pepsi. Some finals from last night. The Glacier Range Riders clobbered the Great Falls Voyagers in Great Falls, 14-2 the final. Range Riders took the season opener. The Ogden Raptors fell in Boise. It was Hawks 9, Raptors 4 in their opening night action. Long Beach Coast in their first ever game, a victorious one, 10-6 over the Yuba Sutter Freebirds. Missoula handed the defending champion Oakland Ballers a loss, 11-2 the final out in Oakland. Paddleheads win it. And a final between two more of the new teams in the league, the Modesto Roadsters, with a 12-1 victory over the traveling Red Pocket Mobiles. And here at Melaleuca Field, the final again was 11-8, a back-and-forth battle. The Mustangs came out on top when all was said and done. And only one game going on right now that has already started in the Pioneer League, and that's in Great Falls, where the Voyagers are looking to get back to 500 and even the series at one apiece. They lead 1-0 in the bottom of the first inning. Voyagers 1, Range Riders nothing. Again, that game just getting started in the bottom of the first. Everyone else will start a little later on here tonight, including this one, Mustangs and Chuckers. And we'll break down the pitching matchup and give you tonight's starting lineups once we come back right here on your Veritiv Mustangs pregame show on HTN and ESPN Billings.
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0: You by Veritiv, Mustangs and Chuckers getting ready for game two of this three-game series to open up the season. And let's give you tonight's starting lineups. First for your visiting Billings Mustangs, manager Craig Maddox in his third season as skipper of the squad. He's sending out a very similar lineup to last night. A couple of changes, though. It starts off the same with shortstop Cameron Bowen to lead things off. He's followed by the switch-hitting second baseman John McHenry. Batting third, the designated hitter Demias Jimerson. He was not in the starting lineup last night. Did come in to pinch hit in the eighth inning, but Jimerson, the starting DH tonight, batting third. Starting catcher in the cleanup hole is Charlie Muniz. Batting fifth in right field, Adam Cootway. In the sixth spot, left-handed hitting left fielder Cam Uran. It was Uran's two-run double yet last night that gave the Mustangs the lead for good in that seven-run eighth inning. He put the Mustangs ahead 9-8 at the time. He's batting sixth in left field tonight. Batting seventh, left-handed hitting first baseman Patrick Mills. In the eighth spot, left-handed hitting third baseman Michael Soper. He's making his Mustangs debut tonight. Did not play in last night's contest. And rounding out the nine like he did last night is center fielder A.J. Shaver. All of that in back of Mustangs right-handed pitcher Hudson Bonkel, making his first appearance of the year. Last season with the Mustangs, he was 4-5 with a 3.92 ERA. And now the starting lineup for the home Idaho Falls Chuckers and manager Les Lancaster, his first season here in Idaho Falls. It's the exact same 1-9 as last night's contest. So Les liked what he saw last night from the offense that put up 8 runs. He went with the exact same starting lineup here tonight, leading things off left-handed hitting right fielder Sam Canton. Batting second at second base, Garrett Ostrander. In the three hole is left-handed hitting first baseman Mateo Matthews. The cleanup hitter for the Chuckers tonight is center fielder Tyler Wyatt. Batting fifth, the designated hitter Cole Robinson. Batting sixth, switch hitting third baseman Casey Vaughn. In the seventh spot is shortstop Ray Peterson. Batting eighth, switch-hitting catcher Andy Valdez. And rounding out the nine, he had a big night last night. It's left fielder Wes Mitchell. All of that is in back of Chuckers right-handed starter Yency De Jesus. First year in Idaho Falls. He spent a good amount of time in the Minnesota Twins organization. Last pitched out there in 2024. And in that season in 2024, he was 1-1 with a 1.08 ERA, a splendid ERA for the 23-year-old right-hander from the Dominican Republic, who is on the hill to start things off tonight for Idaho Falls. The umpires for tonight's contest calling balls and strikes behind home plate is Ryan Starks. Over at first base, Dylan Collins. And the crew chief manning third tonight is Elliot Sparks. So that's Starks with a T behind the dish, Collins at first, and Sparks with a P over at third base. And that's your starting lineups for tonight. A little bit more about Hudson Bonkel, though, before we get to the national anthem. Bonkel last year, he started out of the pen his first three times out, and it was splendid work by him. His first three relief appearances for the Mustangs in 2025. Then he was moved to the rotation, and he struggled, only pitching one inning in his first start, allowing 4 runs in that outing, and then again only going one inning in his next start after a couple more relief outings in between. So his first two starts, he only went one inning in each, and the Mustangs were trying to figure out why he was looking so great out of the bullpen, but struggling when he would be a starting pitcher. And what they ended up doing is he would change his pregame routine and he'd make it a little shorter instead of the full normal starting pitching routine and getting warmed up and everything. Monkel switched things up to make it look more like he was coming out of the bullpen. So he shortened things up, wouldn't throw as many pitches, and made it more like he's coming out of the pen, even on his start days, and it did wonders. He looked great the rest of the way, was a big part of the Mustangs being the hottest team in baseball in the final 25 games in the Pioneer League, winning 19 of their final 25 games. That was the best record in the league over that span. Bonkel was a big part of it, and it'll be Bonkel and DeJesus with first pitch coming your way next, right here from Melaleuca Field. That's coming your way next on Home Team Network and ESPN Billings.
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0: It's time for baseball from Melaleuca Field in Idaho Falls, Idaho. Billings Mustangs baseball is on the air. I'm Brandon Januska. Glad to have you along tonight. Thank you for everyone who tuned in to our Mustangs pregame show today, brought to you by Verative. Now it's time to get the action underway. Your 1-0 Mustangs looking to make it 2 in a row. To kick off this 2026 campaign, and they'll have to do it against Chuckers right-hander Yency DeJesus out of the Dominican Republic. Spent time in the Minnesota Twins organization after signing as an international free agent back in September of 2022. 3 years with the Twins before being released in early 2025. A lot of time spent in the Dominican Summer League as well as the Florida Complex League. And I mentioned his 1.08 ERA in the Complex League back in 2024. That was his last professional action that we have on record for the 23-year-old right-hander. 5'11", 170 pounds out there on the bump tonight to take on your Billings Mustangs. The Chuckers tonight, as they were last night in their white pinstriped jerseys, both white pinstripes on the jersey and the pants, Chuckers across the chest, wearing a black hat with a red bill tonight, and on the other side for your Billings Mustangs, they're in their red jerseys with black numbers, Mustangs across the chest in black lettering, gray pants to go with it. And they'll be wearing their black hats with black bills when they go out there on the field here tonight. Well, DeJesus is done with his warm-ups. Cameron Bowen making his way to the box to get this one underway. Game two of this 2026 Pioneer League season. Again, the Mustangs looking to make it two in a row after their come-from-behind win in last night's contest. If you missed it, it was a fun one. 11-8 was the final score as it went back and forth with who wanted it. The Mustangs with that three-run victory as Bowen almost ready to get things going. Time called by Ryan Starks, the home plate umpire. Now we're ready to get things started. DeJesus looks into his glove, now kicks and fires home. It's up high for ball one, right at the scheduled time of 7.05 p.m. Mountain Time. 1-0 the count on Bowen. Next one in for a strike. It's 1-1. 63 degrees is your game time temperature. Mostly cloudy skies. Not much wind at the moment. The flag in center field hanging pretty much straight down as Bowen fouls one off the roof of my press box and bounced right back down into the stands in front of me. It's a 1-2 count on Bowen. Shortstop was 1-for-5 with a two-run single and a walk in the ball game last night. He has an even count at 2-2. Righty to righty. DeJesus, who sets up from the first base side of the rubber, kicks and fires home. It's outside, 3-2. Mentioned walks were an issue for the Chuckers last night and a big component to the Mustangs' comeback. Four of the nine walks the Mustangs drew last night came in their seven-run eighth inning, the 3-2. That just missed. It was close, but ball four is the call. And it's a leadoff walk for Cameron Bowen. Good speed at first. John McHenry stepping to the dish. Switch hitter will bat left-handed as he does against right-handed hurlers. Bowen always a threat to steal. Pretty good lead. DeJesus steps off and looks the runner back. Only one stolen base in last night's ball game. It was A.J. Shaver who was successful in swiping second. That was the only time the Mustangs even attempted to run. It's a pitch outside. Ball one to McHenry. Chuckers paying close attention to Bowen over there. Valdez came out of his crouch and pump faked over to first after catching that last delivery. Now the 1-0. Down low for ball two. McHenry didn't have a hit last night. He was actually the only Mustang who didn't get a knock, but he did reach base safely, as did all 18 starters in last night's ball game. Seventh inning walk for McHenry. So he rips this one over Matthews at first and down the right field line, a base hit. Bowen around first. McHenry stumbles off of first base and has to go back. Bowen goes first to third. McHenry got about a quarter of the way past first base and then hit a divot and tripped and fell. Had to settle for a single. That's his first knock of the season, and they're at the corners with nobody out here in the opening frame. That gives DeMias Jimerson an opportunity. Designated hitter tonight. He came in as a pinch hitter in the eighth inning and lined out to Casey Vaughn over at third base. First pitch, lifted in the air left center field. That'll be down for a base hit. Wyatt gets to it quickly. The center fielder tosses it back in. RBI single Jimerson, and the Mustangs strike early. It's 1-0. Three batters in, three men have reached, and a run has scored for the Mustangs. McHenry stopped at second on the play. They're at first and second with nobody out for the cleanup man, Charlie Muniz. Hit on the ground towards short. Slow roller. Peterson knocks it down. Throws to first. Just in time. Half a step ahead of Muniz. Peterson didn't glove it cleanly. Knocked it down. Then had to go back down to pick it up. But he was able to do so. Both runners advance. It's a productive out. On the 6-3 ground out. One away. And they're at second and third for Adam Cootway. Righty on righty. First pitch, a fastball low for ball one. Cootway had a very productive opening day last night. 2-for-4, a double, an RBI single, and a hit by pitch. It is 5 trips to the plate. The 1-0 fouled up and out of play. Certainly has his battle scars. Has a nice cut on the cheek from where he was hit by a pitch yesterday. But he remained in the game last night, and he's back out there tonight as a swing and a miss makes it 1-2. McHenry the runner at third, Jimerson at second with one out, top of the first inning. 1-0 Mustangs, pitch up high, 2-2 to Cootway. Played last season in the American Association with the Lake Country Dachshunds out in Wisconsin. This one's fouled off to the left, remains 2-2. Wisconsin's where Cootway hails from, De Pere, Wisconsin, for the 24-year-old. Went to college out there as well. University of Wisconsin, Whitewater. The 2-2, fouled up and out of play. DeJesus is challenging him with heaters. Sitting right around 91, 92. So this one's fouled off to the right. Went off speed on that delivery. Cootway was ready. And the battle continues. 3 straight foul balls from the Mustang right fielder. Pitch number 8 of this sequence. And it's called strike 3. No challenge from Cootway. It's toward the outside edge of the plate. That's out number 2. So it brings up Cam Uran. Mentioned during the pregame show that Uran had the big shot in the 8th inning as he lifts this one high in the air, deep left field, drifting back to the track is Mitchell. He has room and makes the catch. Uran's hit the ball hard through the first 2 nights. Came up just a little short on that one. Mustang strike first. RBI single for Demias Jimerson. After half an inning of play, Mustangs 1. Chuckers coming up next here on HTN and ESPN Billings.
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0: Of inning one, the Mustangs with an early 1-0 lead after the first three men of the ball game reached for Billings. We're only able to get one across. Had an opportunity for more with runners at second and third with nobody out. But they do have the one-run advantage before Hudson Bunkel even had to throw a pitch. He's out there on the hill, the right-hander. 23 years of age, fires home. Canton flashed a bunt, pulled it back, and took up and away for ball one. 23-year-old right-hander, 6'3", 210 pounds in his second pro season for Hudson Bunkel, who fires a strike 1-1. Averages about 90 miles an hour on the heater. That's where the last one came in at, the 1-1 pitch. Tick higher at 91, but inside it's a 2-1 count. Canton had a big two-run homer in the third inning of last night's ball game. Added a double in the sixth. He was 2-for-5 overall. Hitters count. It's a 3-1 offering coming from Bunkel here in the bottom of the first. There's a strike. 3-2. Nothing but heat on these first five pitches from Hudson Bunkel. All of them at 90 or 91 miles per hour. The 3-2. Inside ball four. That one as well was a 91 mile per hour shot, but missed inside. So just like Cameron Bowen with the Mustangs in the top of the first, drawing a walk. Sam Canton leads off the bottom of the opening frame with the base on balls. Here's Garrett Ostrander. Bunkel's pitch. First breaking ball he's thrown, and it's in for a strike. Light wind starting to blow out toward left center field here at Melaleuca Field. Sun currently behind the clouds. The 0-1, Bunkel slipped on it. It's down in the dirt. Muniz throws to second as Canton took off. He's safe. Just a weird sequence right there. Hudson Bunkel slipped on the mound as he was delivering that pitch. It was knocked down by Muniz, landed in front of him, but heads up base running by Canton. He advances to second with the pitch in the dirt that'll likely go down as a wild pitch. Either way, it's a runner in scoring position, 1-0 Mustangs. Ostrander fouls it off, 1-2 the count. That is the official scoring. Canton advancing on a wild pitch. Bunkel's 1-2. Outside evens the count. Ostrander last night reached three times. RBI single and a couple of walks. 1-for-3 officially. It's the 2-2. Low and in, ball three. It's back-to-back full counts for the right-hander Bunkel. The payoff pitch. In tight.

single and an RBI double last night. He also grounded into a 6-4-3 double play. The Mustangs would love that here. So this one gets away from Muniz, and both runners advance. So just as the words come out of my mouth, a breaking ball in the dirt ends up a wild pitch. Both runners advance, and now that traditional 6-4-3 double play is no longer intact. Second wild pitch of the inning for Bunkle and the Mustangs. It's a 1-1 count on Matthews. Two in scoring position, nobody out. Pitch outside, 1-1. Correction, 2-1. The pitch. Ball three. Walks weren't a major factor for Bunkle a season ago, especially when he really got in his groove late, as he misses here for ball four, but there's certainly a concern here early. Charlie Muniz will go out and have an early talk. Bases are loaded, nobody out, and the Chuckers haven't had to swing the bat. Three straight free passes issued as Dennis Rasmussen, the Mustangs pitching coach, wants to join the conversation as well. And while he's having that conversation, I'd like to get your attention, Mustangs fans, and let you know Archie Cochran Ford puts the pedal to the metal with the Billings Mustangs. 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Now you're in Archie Cochran Ford Mustang Country. The former big leaguer Dennis Rasmussen has imparted his wisdom on Hudson Bunkle. Try to settle down the right-hander and recalibrate the zone. He misses for ball one to Tyler Wyatt. Now there's nowhere to put him. Three straight free passes have loaded the bases. Mustangs lead 1-0. We're in the bottom of the first inning. The 1-0. Inside for ball two on the right-handed hitting center fielder. Corner men are in, middle men back, hoping for a double play. Ball, they won't get it. Line drive up the middle, a base hit. One run is in as the runners hold, going station to station. Shaver got the ball in quick, but we're tied at a run apiece. RBI single, Tyler Wyatt. And the Chuckers still have the bases juiced with nobody out. Wyatt had the benefit. He knew Bunkle had to come into the zone, just had to wait for it to happen. Lined it right back up the middle. Ground ball past a diving Bowen over at short from Cole Robinson. One run is in. Throw to the plate. Two run score. Now throw to third is over the head of Soper and into left field. Three runs come in. Off to the races is Robinson. He'll stop at third base on a crazy play. The bases are cleared, and it's a 4-1 Chuckers lead. A two-run single for Cole Robinson, but then an error on the throw from Charlie Muniz, who was trying to get Tyler Wyatt heading to third base, airmailed it into left field. That allowed Wyatt to come home, and it gave Robinson a couple extra bases. He's now standing 90 feet away. Still no outs in the inning. First pitch strike to Casey Vaughn.

Pitch down low, 1-1 the count. Now the next offering. Low again, ball two. Again, credit Robinson with two RBI on his single. Another one just missed a little low. 3-1 the count on Casey Vaughn. Switch hitting third baseman, batting from the left side. Breaking ball had missed, and now a fastball does as well. It's another walk issued by the Mustang right-hander. Fourth free pass of the inning. The first six have all reached for Idaho Falls. They lead 4-1 in the bottom of this first inning as Ray Peterson comes to the plate. There's a strike at the bottom of the zone to Peterson. The 0-1. Outside to even the count. Monkel, before joining the Mustangs, pitched twice in California with the Palm Springs Power. Out in Palm Springs. Pitch down low, 2-1. One of those was a start. He threw just six innings out there before coming to Billings. He was 1-0. Didn't allow a run. Six scoreless. Six strikeouts and a walk. It's a foul off to the right. Makes it 2-2 on the checker shortstop. Runners at the corners with nobody out. Infield playing back apart from Patrick Mills, who's holding the runner at first. They'd be willing to give up another run to get a pair of outs. Still no outs in the inning. So pitch up high makes it 3-2. Another payoff pitch. Runner takes off from first. It's in the air towards center field. Shaver coming in. He makes the catch, tagging from third Robinson, but he'll hold. A strong throw from the Mustangs center fielder. Robinson took a couple of steps toward the plate and then held up. And there's the first out of the inning. Peterson flies to Shaver in center. It brings up the catcher, Andy Valdez. 4-1 Chuckers lead. We're in the first. And if last night's game was any indication, a three-run lead is nothing to feel secure about. Pitch missing for ball one. Mustangs trailed by four going into the eighth inning. Scored seven times to win 11-8 last night. The 1-0. This is high for ball two. Monkel could use a double play ball right here with the runner at first. Instead, he misses high for ball three. 3-0 on Valdez. Wes Mitchell on deck. He's the nine hitter, but last night out of the nine hole, reached base four times in five trips. 3-for-4 with a walk. It's the 3-0 taking all the way was the checker catcher, and it's ball four. So that'll reload the bases. Four won the score in the bottom of the first. Wes Mitchell had that big night last night. He'll try to continue it. Monkel hoping for a ground ball. Gets a swing and a miss on the first offering, 0-1. Mitchell was out in front. Monkel went off speed.
Mills playing in front of the runner at first. Is another swing and a miss. Bockel's ahead, 0-2. Ninth man to come to the plate this inning for Idaho Falls. They've scored four. Have the bases loaded with one out. The 0-2. Foul tipped off the mask of Charlie Muniz, the Mustangs' backstop. Count remains nothing and two on Wes Mitchell. This is the exact same lineup for Les Lancaster's Chuckers that we saw last night put up eight runs. Another 0-2 delivery. That misses low and away for a ball. Bockel settles at the belt, and his pitch. Swing and a miss, strike three. Top of the zone with the heater. Bockel beats Mitchell. That's a big second out. Two away in the inning. Bases still loaded for Sam Canton, who walked and scored to start this bottom of the first inning. 4-1 Chuckers lead. Bockel an out away from limiting the damage to where it's at now with those four runs. Canton swings and misses. And maybe that strikeout can be a little bit of a confidence boost for Hudson Bockel. You get that first punch out, now he starts with a strike to Canton. The 0-1 misses inside. Sometimes you get that first one and I can kind of reset the system for a pitcher. Mustangs hoping that's the case here. The 1-1. Swing and a miss. Ball and two strikes.

0: Pitch missing down low, 2-2. By my count, Mockel's up to 44 pitches. This next one will be number 45 in this first inning. Bases loaded, two outs. The 2-2 pitch lifted in the air center field. Shaver racing back at the wall, and it's gone. Sam Canton with his second home run of the season. This one in grand fashion. Doubles up the score. It's an 8-1 ball game. Chuckers in front in the first. Uncle got two strikes on him. That was a fastball off the plate a touch. But the left-handed hitting Canton able to drive it 411 feet to dead center field. Grand slam, and it's an 8-1 ball game as Ostrander takes outside ball one. Now taking ball two. Two oh up and in, 3-0 the count. Bases are empty after the grand slam by Sam Canton. And the Chuckers with 8 runs on just 3 hits in this inning. The 3-0 is in the zone for a strike. 5 walks issued in this frame. The 3-1. Called strike on the inside edge. Ostrander thought it was ball four. Dropped the bat. Took a few steps down the first baseline. He's not challenging. Reminder, the rules in the Pioneer League this year are the same as those in Major League Baseball when it comes to challenging balls and strikes. You get 2 at the beginning of the game, as this is called strike 3 at the bottom of the zone. If you miss a challenge, you lose it. If you get it right, you keep it. In this case, Mockel able to get the punch out, no challenge needed. He gets out of the inning, but not before damage is done. 8 runs come across for the Chuckers. They lead it 8-1 as we move to the second on HTN and ESPN Billings.
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0: An inning. Mustangs with work to do offensively. As the strike zone evaded Mockel a bit in that opening frame. The walks adding up and 8 runs coming across for the Chuckers. They lead it 8-1. Big blow, a grand slam from Sam Canton. That gave the Checkers their eighth run, along with the fifth, sixth, and seventh, as Mills takes down low, ball one. Patrick Mills, Michael Soper, and A.J. Shaver, 7, 8, and 9, up against Yancy DeJesus. He missed for ball one on the first offering. Now inside, ball two. And it'll be interesting to see how DeJesus fares now in this inning as the 2-0 is cracked in the air. Deep right field, no doubt about it. Patrick Mills with a solo shot for a second consecutive night out to right field, and the Mustangs get one back. It's an 8-2 ball game. 406 feet off the bat of Mills.
7: Now batting number 37, third baseman Michael Soper.
0: And this is just a guess. Of course, I don't know. But I don't think that'll be the last ball to leave the yard tonight, the way things are going. As Michael Soper takes down low for ball one, certainly don't think that'll be the last run scored in this game. We're only in the second inning. 10 runs have already come across, 8 of them for the Checkers, 2 for the Mustangs. So 1-0 pitch to Soper. This is his first at-bat of the season. Did not play in last night's contest as he takes a strike. 1-1 the count. Making his Mustangs debut. The 1-1. This is low for ball 2. Patrick Mills, who hit 9 home runs last season. He's on pace for a whopping 96, one in each of the first two games. 2-1 catches the corner up at the top outside edge. 2-2 on Soper. Well, you could say the same, of course, about Sam Canton, who has homered in each of the first two games for Idaho Falls. DeJesus is 2-2. Up high, ball 3. Michael Soper, who finished up his collegiate career at the D2 level, Westmont College, in 2025. Lifts this one in the air, deep left center field, Wyatt and Mitchell going back in the corner. It's off that cutaway section, the deepest part of the ballpark. Bounced off the wall, Soper's in with a stand-up double. If you weren't tuned in last night, the ballpark dimensions here at Melaleuca Field aren't the traditional ones you'd see. It's 340 down the line to right, 350 to the foul pole and left, 390 to straightaway center field, but that cutaway out in left center, it's deeper than dead center field. It actually, that last ball was hit 416 feet. By Michael Soper off the wall. It's a tall wall out there with the sponsor signs. And again, it cuts deeper in left center field than it is in center. So that was the deepest part of the ballpark that the young third baseman just hit that ball. He's at second with nobody out for Shaver, who takes high 1-0. If you followed the team a season ago, there were plenty of games like this where the offenses exploded. Foul off to the right by Shaver. 1-1 the count. Just in the 6 games the Mustangs played here at this ballpark. Mustangs played a 13-12 contest, a 19-18 contest. It's a bouncing ball over towards short, slowly hit. Peterson charges, and he'll just eat it. No chance with the speedy Shaver going down the line. Just a slow chopper over towards short. Infield single, and they're at the corners with nobody out for Cameron Bowen. Of course, last year, the biggest game for the Mustangs. 30 runs on 30 hits on May 31st of last year. A 30-10 victory over these Chuckers right here at this ballpark. 30 runs would be nice in a game like this tonight. That might be enough. Scores 8-2 right now. Chuckers in front. Mustangs threatening with Bowen taking a strike. He walked and scored the first run of the ball game. We're in the bottom, make that the top of the second inning. So throw over to first. Matthews had to jump to grab it. Keep the runners where they are at the corners. And it's a balk. So he won't keep the runners at the corners. A balk on the attempt. The runners advance. This is the second balk we've seen in these first two games. There was one last night as well that plated a run for the Mustangs. As this one skips high off the netting. Shaver around third. He's going to try to score. He does with a head first slide. DeJesus spiked the ball in front of Valdez. His catcher, a hit off the padding of the Chucker backstop and then all the way up high off the netting. Shaver broke immediately, seeing the ball in the dirt, and with his speed, he's able to score from second on the wild pitch. Well, just like that, it's an 8-4 ball game. Mustangs aren't scared of that score. Same score they had going into the eighth inning yesterday, trailing. They'll hope to come back a little sooner here tonight. It's a 1-1 count on Bowen. We currently have a mound visit. Pitching coach Bob Milacki out there having a chat with Yency DeJesus. Well, he's doing that. A reminder, fans, that this broadcast is sponsored in part by Yellowstone Ice and Water. Yellowstone Ice and Water is the official water provider of your Billings Mustangs. Chuckers with an 8-4 lead in the top of inning number two. Mustangs have scored three times in this frame. Bases are now empty for Cam Bowen as a 1-1 count. Pitch from DeJesus, cracked in the air, deep left field, Mitchell back, and he'll watch it go! Second home run of the inning for the Mustangs. Cameron Bowen hits his first of the year, and it's an 8-5 ball game.
7: Now batting second baseman number 6, John McHenry.
0: Well, when I said expected the ball to leave the yard at least one more time today, I didn't think it'd necessarily be this inning. Mustangs will certainly take it. Second home run of the frame. The first four have all scored for the Mustangs in the second inning. Bases empty. Nobody out for John McHenry. 8-5 ball game. Chuckers in front. The pitch to the switch hitter, batting from the left side, is in for a strike. McHenry certainly has the pop to knock one out of the ballpark. It's the 0-1. In for strike two, top of the zone. In 45 games last year with the Mustangs, three home runs for McHenry. Behind 0-2 here, DeJesus' pitch, breaking ball upstairs. 1-2. Cameron Bowen. Again, that's his first home run of the year this year, as McHenry takes very high. Last year, he hit 10 of them out of the ballpark, or actually, correction, he hit 9 of them out of the ballpark. His 10th home run of the year came in the season finale, an inside-the-park home run at Dealer Park. The 2-2 is called strike three. And there's the first out of this second inning. McHenry down on strikes. It brings up Demias Jimerson. Drove in the first run of the game with an RBI single his first time up. 8-5, Chuckers lead it, top of inning number two. Pitch to Jimerson. Outside, ball one. Going back to that inside the park home run by Bowen real quick, though, from last year. It was a crazy sequence at Dealer Park as the 1-0 is lined to center field and drops in front of Wyatt. Two hits and two tries for Jimerson here tonight. He's aboard for Charlie Muniz. But the ball by Bowen last year was hit down the right field line, rolled into foul territory. The right fielder for the Colorado Springs Sky Sox picked up the ball, but his momentum sprinting to grab it brought him out of the ballpark. He jumped over the short wall at Dealer Park onto the grass berm area down the right field line in the stands. And by the time he came back onto the field of play, Bowen, with his speed, was already headed to the plate and able to score easily for an inside the parker. Pitch downstairs for a ball. And I talked to Bowen earlier this year about that sequence and about that play, and he said as soon as he saw the right fielder go onto the grass area and leave the field to play, he was thinking home run the entire way, and that's exactly what happened. 2-0 to Muniz. Lifted in the air, center field. Wyatt going back with room. He makes the catch. And there's two away. Brings up Adam Cootway. Caught looking his first time up. Couple of strikeouts for Yancy DeJesus so far in this one. Both of them of the looking variety. Cootway in the first, McHenry here in the second. Two outs, Jimerson at first. Pitch to Cootway, check swing, foul. 0-1. Last night, no runs in the first two innings. All the scoring came after that. Tonight, we've already seen 13 come across the plate between the two sides in the first inning and a half. 1-1 the count on Adam Cootway. Righty to righty, a throw over to first. They have Jimerson dead to rights. He starts sprinting towards second. Tried to hit the brakes and is tagged out by the first baseman, Mateo Matthews. Good pickoff there by Yancy DeJesus. Gets him out of the inning. But the Mustangs score four times, make it a three-run ball game. It's 8-5 Chuckers as we move to the bottom of the second inning on HTN and ESPN Billings.
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0: New pitcher in the game for the Mustangs. Checkers with an 8-5 lead. 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Anziani, the 24-year-old right-hander out of Lake Mary, Florida. 6'4", 240 pounds. Making his Mustang and Pioneer League debut. Last year spent time between the Pecos League, the Atlantic League, and the MLB Draft League. Facing off against Mateo Matthews as this is lifted in the air, first pitch to center. Playable for Shaver, who makes the catch. And there's one away. One pitch, one out. Good way to start the second inning. That's the first time the leadoff man has been retired in the first four half innings we've played. Brings up Tyler Wyatt. RBI single his first time up. Anziani issues strike one. Tall right-hander sets up on the first base side of the hill. Misses low and away for a ball. Started last year with the Pecos League. Then he went over to the Atlantic League, spent some time with the Hagerstown Flying Boxcars. His 1-1 is swung on and missed. 1-2. They finished up 2025 in the MLB Draft League with the State College Spikes. That was after finishing his collegiate career a couple years ago, 2024, to LSU Shreveport in the NAIA. Bouncing ball over toward third, gloved, but foul. Soper gloved it, but on the wrong side of the line. Remains 1-2. Manziani's bounced around. He's pitched numerous spots throughout, not just last year in the pro level, but on his collegiate days as well. As the 1-2 is called strike three. It caught the inner edge. Wyatt is down on strikes. And Anziani has retired the first two. After finishing his collegiate career with LSU Shreveport in 2024, prior to that, 2023 was at the JUCO level, New Mexico Junior College. Also spent time at Florida International University, FIU, at the D1 level. He was a redshirt freshman with Michigan in the Big Ten. Did not play with the Wolverines. But that is where he spent his first college season. One oh count on Cole Robinson. Had a two-run single his first time. Looks at a strike, 1-1. 8-5, Chuckers in front. Anziani trying to work a 1-2-3 second inning. It would be the first scoreless half inning we've had so far. The 1-1. Hit on the ground, right side, that's through for a base hit. Robinson with his second hit of the ball game. It won't be a 1-2-3 inning. Anziani still hoping to keep it a scoreless one as he'll face the switch-hitting Casey Vaughn. First pitch outside for ball one. Final line on the starter, Hudson Bonkle. It's one he'd like to have back. One inning, he only allowed three hits, but eight runs, seven of them earned, come in on five walks. Two strikeouts for the right-hander. He's on the hook for the loss, but hoping the Mustangs can forge a comeback for a second night in a row. Trailing by three, plenty of time. We're in the second inning. 2-0 count between Anziani and Vaughn. The pitch outside, make it three balls, no strikes. Anziani sitting in the low 90s with his fastball. Last one came in at 91. Here's a 3-0. Called a strike. Went with another heater. That one on the outside edge. Now the 3-1. Outside. He was working away that entire at-bat against the left-handed hitting Casey Vaughn. So after retiring the first two, a single and a walk put runners at first and second for Ray Peterson. 8-5 Chuckers, bottom of inning two. Pitch outside, ball one. We've had some long half innings, and that can certainly affect a starting pitcher. It'll be interesting to see if Yancy DeJesus is expected to go back out for another frame. Gave up just one in the first on 20 pitches. But then had to wait a long time as his teammates scored eight times in the bottom of inning one. Then DeJesus struggled a bit in the top of this second as a 2-0 to Peterson is in for a strike, 2-1. Of course, you won't complain getting some run support, but at the same time, if you're a starting pitcher or really just a pitcher in general, a lot of times you just want to go right back out there, especially once you've found your groove. As the 2-1 lined past a diving Bowen at short into center field. Rounding third is Robinson. He'll score as the throw comes to third. And it's 9-5 Chuckers on the RBI single by Ray Peterson. The runs continue to flow here at Melaleuca Field tonight. Peterson ended up at second base as the throw went to third. Give him a single. RBI single, he advanced on the throw. They're at second and third with two outs for Andy Valdez. Pitch outside, ball one. Nine to five, Chuckers in front. The 1-0. Up high for ball two. The 2-ball delivery. Ball three. So now the walk's starting to creep back in. Was the issue for Bonkle in the first. Anziani has already walked one. He's behind 3-0 on Andy Valdez. The pitch taking all the way. It's inside for ball four. That loads him up for Wes Mitchell. Second time Wes Mitchell comes up with the bases loaded. Did so in the first inning and ended up striking out against Bonkle for a big second out at the time. Fortunately, the man on deck, Sam Canton, then blasted a two-out grand slam, which is the difference in the game right now. Chuckers lead by four, 9-5 the score. Mitchell fouled the first pitch back against Anziani. 0-1 the count. Bases full of Chuckers. A check swing on the breaking ball is strike two. Top of the order awaiting their third time through on deck with Sam Canton. The 0-2 from Anziani. Low and away. He was open for the chase. Mitchell thought about it, but didn't bite. Eleven men came to the plate for the Chuckers in the first inning. Mitchell, the seventh man to hit here in the second. He takes outside. 2-2. Anziani looks in, now fires. Called strike three. Ryan Starks rings them up. Mitchell down on strikes for the second time. Anziani gives up a run, but nothing more. Strands the bases loaded as we move to the third. It's the Chuckers 9 and the Mustangs 5. 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
3: Runs come across in every half inning so far. Checkers lead it 9-5 here in Idaho Falls. Yancy DeJesus is out for his third inning of work. He'll face off against Adam Cootway, who had a 1-1 count on him in the second inning. That at-bat wiped away as Demias Jimerson was picked off of first base. So fresh count for Cootway. He takes one up and in near the helmet for a ball one. Cootway was hit by a pitch in the helmet just last night. Another one inside. Ball two. Frustration can certainly start to creep in when you've already been hit and then you're continuing to have to duck out of the way of pitches. Doesn't have to duck out of that one. A breaking ball on the outside edge. Strike one. Gouet was caught looking his first time up. This one's in tight. Gouet turns away from it. 3-1 the count. Mustangs trail by four. They did score four runs just last inning in the second. As Cootway draws the free pass, it wasn't close. Way high from Yancy DeJesus. And it's a leadoff base runner once again for the Mustangs. Leadoff man for Billings has scored so far every inning this game. See if Cootway can come around and continue that trend with Cam Uran at the plate. Flied to left his first time up. Hit it well. Pitch down low, ball one. Uran has come close to extra base hits a couple of times. Yesterday was robbed of what would have been extra bases by Canton in right field. Made a catch up against the wall as this one's bounced down the right field line. This will likely be extra base hits. Canton will pick it up in the corner. Rounding third is Cootway. He comes in to score as the throw comes back in. It's an RBI double for Cam Uran. And just like that, the trend does continue. The leadoff man has reached and scored in each of the first three frames for the Mustangs. It's now a three-run game, 9-6 the score. For Uran, that's his second double of the year. He did have one in last night's game. It was a big two-run double to put the Mustangs in front, 9-8 in the eighth inning. First pitch to Patrick Mills, lifted high and deep to right field. This one is gone. Patrick Mills is on fire here in Idaho Falls. His second homer of the game, his third of the series. And it's now 9-8. Mustangs only trail by one. Couple of solo shots to start it for Mills. This one a two-run homer. It's a 9-8 ball game, and Michael Soper coming to the dish. He doubled his first time up and takes strike one. Well, we knew Patrick Mills had ridiculous power in that left-handed bat. So this is line down the third baseline. It's a fair ball into the corner. Mitchell chasing it down. Into second goes Soper. He'll settle in there. A stand-up double. And the tying run is at second base with nobody out in the third inning. Second double of the game for Michael Soper in his Mustangs debut. There is an arm starting to throw out there in the Chuckers bullpen. The way the setup is designed, it's out of my vantage point. As Shaver lays down a bunt to the first base side, picked up by DeJesus, he underhands to Matthews at first for the out. Sacrifice bunt for A.J. Shaver, and now the tying run is 90 feet away as Soper moves to third. That's the first out of the inning, but it brings up Cameron Bowen. He launched one out of the yard his last time up. A walk and a home run. Bowen has scored twice. Big swing and a miss. Strike one. 9-8. Chuckers lead it. They led 8-1 after the first inning concluded. It's the 1-0. Rather, it was 0-1. Now 0-2. Now they corrected on the scoreboard as well. Two strikes on Cameron Bowen. Contact is key. Infield in all the way around. Swing and a miss. Ball gets away. Bowen off to first. Soper comes in to score. The throw to first is in time for the out. So the Mustangs catch a huge break. Yancy DeJesus gets the punch out that he wanted. Bowen strikes out swinging, but the ball got away from Valdez, the catcher. Soper is able to score on the play. Bowen is still out number two, going down to first base, 2-3 on the putout. But we're all tied up at 9 apiece. Base is empty for John McHenry. He swings and misses for strike one. What a game this has been, and we're only not even a third of the way in. It's still the top of the third inning. A one lifted in the air to left. Mitchell coming in and reaches out to make the catch. Not the most direct path to that ball, but it worked. Wes Mitchell makes the catch, but not before the Mustangs tie it up. Another big shot from Patrick Mills, and then a gift run on a pass ball to tie things up. It's 9-9 as we move to the bottom of the third on HTN and ESPN Billings.
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3: 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We're in the bottom of the third inning, tied up at 9 apiece. Carlos Anziani out for his second inning of work, fires a strike to Mateo Matthews. Correction, to Sam Canton, who's leading off this inning. Canton has reached twice, a big grand slam his last time up. That put the Mustangs in a deep hole. It made it an 8-1 ball game at the time. They have stormed all the way back to tie things up at 9 apiece. A 1-1 pitch from Anziani. Swing and a miss, 1-2. If you're just tuning in, we're only in the bottom of the third inning, but you've missed a lot. 18 total runs have already come across. As the 1-2 pitch to Canton is down low for ball two. Mustangs with one in the first. Chuckers then stormed ahead with eight in the bottom half of the opening inning. Mustangs got four back in the second. Only see the Chuckers get another one in the bottom of two. That made it a 9-5 game at the time. Pitch outside, full count to Sam Canton. And the Mustangs with another four spot in the third to make it a 9-9 score. Righty to lefty, the payoff pitch from Anziani to Canton. Down low for ball four. The walks have been the major problem for the Mustangs pitchers so far tonight. Chuckers with those nine runs, but only on five hits. Eight free passes already in this game from Mustangs hurlers as Garrett Ostrander at the plate. Hits one on the ground, bouncing ball to second. McHenry to Bowen for one. That's all they'll get. Canton is out at second. They get the lead runner on the 4-6 put out. Ostrander takes over at first on the fielder's choice. That brings up Mateo Matthews. One away, bottom of the third, 9-9 the score. Mustangs and Chuckers here at Melaleuca Field. Game two of just a three-game series. Swing and a miss from Matthews. After tonight, these two will play one more here at Melaleuca Field to wrap up this series. Then the Mustangs will go back to Dealer Park and play their next nine at home. The 0-1. In for a strike, 0-2. That starts with the

0: Anziani's pitch misses high for ball two. If you want to get tickets to the Mustangs home opener or any of their games at Dealer Park this year, get your tickets at BillingsMustangs.com. The 2-2. Up and away for ball three. Another payoff pitch coming from the right-hander. This one's a bouncer over towards second. McHenry has it, takes his time, and throws to first to get the out. Ostrander moves up another 90 feet. He's at third, but there's now two outs in the inning for Tyler Wyatt. Nine to nine the score. Bottom of the third inning. Runner at third for the Chuckers with two outs. First pitch to Wyatt. Foul tipped at the plate. 0-1. Wyatt had an RBI single in the first against the starter Hudson Monkel. Then in the second inning against Anziani, he was caught looking. Ostrander takes his lead off a third. The 0-1 pitch to Wyatt. That's called strike two. And the 0-2. Outside for a ball. Essentially the entire field of play in the shade at this point with the sun setting off to the left. You can see the sunshine, though, on the right field wall, the sponsored sign, so if Cootway were to move back a few steps to make a catch on the track, likely see the sun. He won't have to as Wyatt waves and misses for strike three. And that is our first scoreless half inning of this ball game. We move to the fourth. We're tied at 9 apiece. And we'll have a special guest. Hayden Mullins will join the broadcast next inning. So be sure to stay tuned to that. Fourth inning coming your way next on HTN and ESPN Billings.
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0: Fourth inning from Melaleuca Field, Brandon Januska, and I'm joined now by Hayden Mullins, right-handed pitcher for your Billings Mustangs. 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
0: We're happy to have you aboard. Before we get to our interview, though, a little bit of housekeeping. A new pitcher into the game for the Chuck.

0: Rockers, it's Rafael Brito now on the hill, taking over for the starter, Yancy DeJesus, who pitched the first three innings. It's a 9-9 score in the top of the fourth. Brito standing at 6'7", 175 pounds. The right-hander out of Venezuela, pitched in the Miami Marlins organization for a bit. He'll face off first against Demias Jimerson, who's 2-for-2 with a couple of singles. Takes low for a ball one, but Hayden, first off, congratulations. You made your professional debut yesterday. What was that like getting the call?
1: Oh, it was felt great, you know. Didn't have much time to think, but just went out there and did the job I was supposed to do.
0: And to have to do it on opening day on the road, was there a little bit extra excitement or extra pressure at all being opening day?
1: I wouldn't say pressure, just adrenaline.
0: Yes.
1: A lot of adrenaline pumping.
0: Absolutely, and you showed the energy and excitement, particularly a big play in the eighth inning. I'm sure you know exactly what one talking about, but for those who weren't tuned in, it was a big situation. The Mustangs had just taken the lead in the top of the eighth inning, storming back from down by four. They scored seven times to take the lead, and then you were able to strand a couple of runners out there, a ball that came back and hit off of you. You had to find it on the mound and then fire to first, and you did just in time as Jimerson hits one under the glove of Vaughn at third. That's a base hit. Jimerson's aboard for the third time today. He's at first, but just what was going through your mind during that play out there on the mound and then afterwards?
1: Well, I mean, the ball came at me, didn't have much time to think. I just turned and felt it hit me. I thought it popped up, thought it went somewhere, but apparently it just plopped right down on the ground right where I got hit, and it took me a second to find it and just picked it up, threw it over to first. It was didn't have much time to think in that scenario.
0: And sometimes that's better, right? So you can't overthink anything. So Muniz takes down low, ball one. Jimerson's at first. We're tied at nine in the top of the fourth inning. Mustangs have scored in each half inning so far. One in the first, four in the second, and four in the third. And now in the top of the fourth inning. And Hayden, a lot of fans probably know you because you pitched at Dealer Park previously in college with MSUB, Montana State University Billings. As Muniz takes low and away for ball two. What does it mean to you to be able to come back and pitch at the ballpark you pitched in at the college level, but now doing it professionally?
1: Yeah, it's a great feeling. It's a comfortable feeling being in an environment that I've already been in. Obviously with different fans or some of the same fans, but definitely it feels good to continue on in that same ballpark.
0: Absolutely, and you kind of have that advantage, like you said, that familiarity, being comfortable out there on the mound, being able to go back to a ballpark you've already pitched at. Pitch in for a strike, 2-2 on Muniz, runner at first, nobody out, top of the fourth inning. And you were one of the later additions to spring training this year, being called in while spring training was kind of going along. So what was that kind of like, jumping into the mix while some of the guys were kind of already there and getting into a groove?
1: I got the call to show up the next day. Luckily, I lived there. Showed up, and I had something to prove. I knew I could be there. I knew I had the opportunity, and just made the most of it.
0: Now, you're one of the youngest guys. Actually, I believe you are the youngest player on the team this year. Have you gone to any of the guys who have kind of been in the league or at some of these pro levels and picked any of the minds so far?
1: Yeah, I mean, I've talked to most of the pitching staff. They've been around a couple different leagues. And just picking their brains, you know, pretty much the same answer every time. It's just go out there, do your job. Throw strikes, get ahead, those types of things as pitchers do and should do to be successful.
0: As Muniz struck out looking. That brings up Kootway, who hits the first one, a bouncer to short. They go to second for one, on to first, not in time. Kootway able to beat it out for a fielder's choice. Jimerson eliminated from the base paths on a 6-4 put out. There's two away. It gives Cam Uran a chance here in this fourth inning. And does it help kind of having a MSUB former teammate on the squad now here in Billings as well, or rather with the Mustangs as well in Bodie?
1: Yeah, Bodie and Jackson Bettencourt.
0: Yes,
1: you know, we're close and familiar with each other, and they've been big help with, you know, molding into this new environment and new team. And also Brian Greisman, you know, my pitching coach at MSUB, and he's been a great help and just instills all of them instill confidence in me every day.
0: What would you say has been the biggest transition so far from the collegiate level to pitching here in the Pioneer League?
1: I would say hitters hit the ball a little bit harder here. But you know, it's the same deal. Every single time you step on the mound, you want to find a way to get them out, and you mix up different pitches, you throw different pitches that work, and you know, hope for success and build all those you put everything in your corner,
0: exactly.
1: You know, so that you come out with the best chance to win.
0: There you go, as we have a 2-1 count on Cam Uran. Kootwaay takes his lead off first. Two outs in the inning. We're tied at 9. Pitch down in the dirt, blocked by Valdez. It's 3-1 now on Uran. Doubled down the right field line his last time up. He's hit the ball hard multiple times in these first two games so far. The 3-1. That misses for ball 4. Now 2 aboard for the Mustangs. And it brings up Patrick Mills. So as a pitcher, Hayden, you see a guy like Patrick Mills who's hit a home run his first 2 times up. He hit one yesterday as well. What are you thinking in this situation? There's 2 on, but 2 outs. How do you attack a guy like Mills who's red hot to start the season?
1: Luckily, he's on the other team, or on my team,
0: exactly.
1: And I'm not pitching against him, but you hope you don't miss.
0: There you go. Well, that was a picture-perfect first-pitch strike on the outer corner, bottom of the zone. 0-1 on Mills. He's driven in 3 today, a solo shot in the second, a 2-run bomb in the third. Pitch outside, 1-1. And throughout his career at this level, he has really raked against right-handed pitchers, and that's who he's facing right now. It was Yancy DeJesus to start, a right-hander, and now Rafael Brito. Another right-handed hurler out there as the 1-1. Outside, 2-1 on Mills. The umpire will walk a fresh baseball out there as Valdez goes out to have a quick chat with Brito as well, who has fallen behind. 2 balls and a strike on Rafael Brito. We're in the top of the 4th inning, tied at 9 apiece. First and second, 2 outs with Mills at the plate. Brandon Januska on the call alongside Mustangs right-hander Hayden Mullins. Made his professional debut last night on opening day, and not just that, you also picked up a win in last night's ball game with your 2 scoreless frames.
1: Yes, sir. That was a big-time moment for me.
0: 2-1, misses high. 3 balls and a strike. Could you have scripted it any better, really, to come out and make your debut?
1: I mean, I couldn't have scripted that comebacker at 100 mile-an-hour straight in my cap and
0: yes.
1: Pick it up. But, yeah, I mean, there's a lot of ways to get a job done.
0: There you go. How's it feeling today, the calf?
1: Oh, it's a ball, yeah, to say the least. Every time I stand up, it's a little tight.
0: Well, that's why we have you sitting up here in the booth for this inning. It's the 3-1 pitch to Mills. Ball 4, it gets away. Runners will hustle to the next station. Kootwaay looks at home plate, but he'll stop at third. The bases are loaded, and it's up to Michael Soper. He's reached both times up, a couple of doubles so far today. Brito retired the first 2, or rather, Jimerson reached initially. Then Kootwaay hit into a fielder's choice, so there were 2 outs and 1 on. Back-to-back walks have loaded the bases with 2 away for Michael Soper, who was trying to put the Mustangs ahead. You might not remember it, but Mustangs actually led in this game. They scored first, 1-0, in the top of the first inning as we have a pitch clock violation. Did you guys use a pitch clock at MSUB?
1: We did. Okay, so it was 20 seconds, so a little bit longer, but pretty much the same thing.
0: So yeah, you didn't have to make that adjustment at all coming over here. It's the 1-0 in for a strike. 1-1 on Michael Soper. Wind blowing straight out, a light breeze out to center field. Soper looks at strike two. His last double, he hit it the other way. Just between Vaughn, the third baseman, and the third base bag. The 1-2. Up high, evens the count. Two's across the board. Two balls, two strikes, two outs. And the pitch. Just a little low. And it's a full count. The last two men have walked. Another walk would give the Mustangs the lead with the bases loaded. The 3-2. Runners get their head start. Check swing. He held up. It's ball four. A bases loaded walk. Free ribby for Michael Soper. Kilway comes home. And the Mustangs have a 10-9 lead in the top of the fourth inning. Still a chance to do damage with A.J. Shaver coming to the plate. First, we have a mound visit from Bob Milacki, pitching coach of the Idaho Falls Chuckers. It's a 10-9 ball game, and as a pitcher, when you see all this run scoring and everything, and yesterday especially, you were in the dugout during that eighth inning comeback. What's it like just kind of being around the dugout and that atmosphere while your team's coming back and putting up runs like this the last two nights?
1: Yeah, it's exciting, you know. Everybody's building off of each other and having a lot of confidence in each other. Like, you walk up, you have a whole team behind you. You're confident that you're going to get a hit. You're going to get the job done. And that helps. And so I'm pretty sure he just talked to Cam right now, and Cam's probably hopping him up to get him going. And hopefully he does something good here.
0: A.J. Shaver, a single and a run scored in the second. Sacrifice bunt in the third. Big cut and a miss on a fastball. 0-1 the count. Bases full of Mustangs. It's Uran at third, Mills at second, Soper at first, with Shaver at the plate. 10-9, Billings in front. The 0-1. Just a little low, evens the count. Shaver, not your traditional hitter at the plate. I say that because he's a guy who never wears batting gloves as he fouls one up and back. That's something that you really just don't see nowadays in baseball at any level.
1: No, you don't. I was surprised to see that, especially at the pro level. You know, that's especially with the cold days in Billings,
0: yes.
1: Montana, that's going to be tough, but, you know, he makes it look easy.
0: He sure does. He has done it that way for a long time, did it? All of last year is the 1-2. Bouncer foul to the third base side. Shaver, a guy who has played all the way up at the AAA level. Was in the Phillies organization for a couple of years. Played four games. Got a cup of coffee at AAA. With Lehigh Valley. The 1-2. Bouncing ball up the middle. It is through into center field. A couple of runs come in. Shaver with a two-run single. It was slowly hit. I thought maybe Peterson or Ostrander might have a chance to knock it down, and went right in between the two of them. And that plates a pair. The Mustangs lead it 12-9. Gives Bowen a chance here in this fourth inning. An inning that looked like it might be a harmless one if you're the Chuckers. Again, there were two outs and just a runner at first, but then three straight walks. One driving in a run and then the single from Shaver. You have the Mustangs in front by three. Now a pitch not even close to Bowen. It's a 1-0 count. Foul up and back out of play, 1-1. Now, Hayden, you're a guy who typically pitches out of the bullpen and typically did at MSUB, but I noticed you had one start in particular that stood out to me with MSUB this year. You might know which one I'm talking about. We'll get to it after this 1-1. Instead, it's a throw over to first. And Shaver dives back in safely. It was against Northwest Nazarene University. You win all seven innings, a complete game. And for a guy typically going out of the bullpen, what was that like to then get a start? And not just that, but have a successful start and go all seven innings. Was that part of the plan?
1: I mean, Greisman didn't even tell me I was starting until 20 minutes before. And he was like, all right, you got 20 minutes to warm up. I was like, all right. And, yeah, I mean, same mindset. You go and attack hitters, you know, get ahead early. And, you know, I think I went like 120 pitches in that game. That was crazy. But they wanted to ride with me, and I wanted to get that shutout for myself and for the team. Against a team like Northwest Nazarene, we won that series. And, yeah, that was a fun day, yeah.
0: Yeah, Northwest Nazarene, a team that's still fighting in the playoffs right now. So, again, a top team in the GNAC, in the conference, and to be able to shut them down like that, again, that was one that stood out to me looking over your numbers this past season. And for a guy typically out of the pen to come out there and shove for full seven. Pitch upstairs, Shaver taking off towards second. He's in safely with the stolen base. Second steal of the year for Shaver. He's 2-for-2. One last night, and now this one here today. Puts runners at second and third with two down. And a full count on Bowen. Payoff pitch. Low and away. Ball four. That'll reload the bases. And it gives John McHenry a chance. He's the ninth man to come to the plate this inning for the Mustangs. 12-9 Mustangs in front. We're in the fourth. Lights are on at full strength here at Melaleuca Field. Sun setting off to our left. First pitch home. Is foul tipped into the glove of Valdez for strike one. The 0-1. Misses outside. That evens the count. So Hayden, for all the fans who are tuning in here today, you're a player new to the team. Again, some of the fans might know you from MSUB, but not all of them. As the 1-1 up high, 2-1. Is there anything that you want the fans to know about Hayden Mullins? Not necessarily the baseball player, but just about you in general.
1: The main thing about me, well, there's two things. One, okay. Main thing is I'm a Christ believer. Everything that in my life is because Jesus died on that cross. And second, I'm getting married in September.
0: Congratulations.
1: September 19th.
0: All right, there we go. is the 2-2 pitch. So are you in the middle of wedding planning throughout the season as well?
1: Oh, yeah.
0: So you'll be busy between scouting reports and wedding cakes. You'll be balancing all of that.
1: Oh, yeah, yeah. A lot of film.
0: There you go. Well, congratulations on the engagement.
1: Thank you, thank you.
0: There's a 3-2 pitch coming to McHenry. Bases are loaded, nowhere to put them, and it skips in for ball four. Second base is loaded, walk of the inning. This one scores Michael Soper. And the walks just continue to be an issue for both sides here tonight. And that might be all for Rafael Brito. I haven't seen the signal quite yet, but Les Lancaster going out there to the mound, and he will take the baseball from the right-hander. It's 13-9, Mustangs in front. Two outs in the top of the fourth inning. There, the bases loaded, hoping for more when we come back on HTN and ESPN Billings.
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0: Back with you in the top of this fourth inning here from Melaleuca Field. Brandon Januska along with Mustangs right-handed pitcher Hayden Mullins. It's a 13-9 Mustangs lead. There's a new arm coming in. Left-hander Jason Bickford is now on the bump for Idaho Falls. And we're in the fourth inning. This is the third different pitcher to come into the game for the Chuckers. Mustangs have used two different arms themselves in this high-scoring affair. And based on the six games the Mustangs played last year out here when I was with them, that just seems to be the theme when you come out here to Idaho Falls. The ball carries. They're one of the top offensive teams just about every year with that ballpark effect. And that has been the case through the first game and a half so far to kick off this 2026 season as well. As Bickford will try to stop the bleeding against Demias Jimerson, who led off the inning with a base hit. Now coming up for his second time here in this fourth inning. So the Mustangs have officially batted around with five walks in the frame. 13-9 the score. We've been talking a lot about your success, Hayden, yesterday, both last night with picking up your first career win at the pro level in your professional debut and your time at MSUB. And, well, we're hoping, obviously, for a Mustangs playoff run. You have experience in the playoffs as well. 2 years ago with MSUB, a historic season for you guys and the Yellow Jackets. What was that like being part of that group and that run you guys went on last or 2 years ago?
1: It was special, especially for the guys that have been there a while. And, you know, it was just special to be a part of that and be a part of history for MSUB. It's such a great program and great school, and just great dudes to be around.
0: Bases loaded for Jimerson with two outs in the inning. Seems like there's been two outs for pretty much forever in this fourth inning. Mustangs continue to keep the line moving as Jimerson takes strike one from Jason Bickford. Left-hander out of New Jersey. The 0-1. Down low, blocked by Valdez. 1-1 the count. And you certainly did your part in that 2024 campaign, being named first team All-Conference, and you're also second team All-Region after that season that you put together with MSUB. Big part of why they were able to have that success and go on that run. As the 1-1 is another block by Valdez, low and away, able to keep it close enough to hold the runners right where they are. Shavers at third, Bowen at second, McHenry at first. 13-9, Mustangs lead. We're in the top of inning four. 2-1. That's outside off the glove of Valdez. Shaver will come home. He's in sliding. And it's a 14-9 ball game. And for the southpaw on the hill for the Chuckers, his misses are getting further and further away from the plate. That one Valdez couldn't keep in front and keep close. So the run scores on the wild pitch. They're now at second and third. With two outs still in this inning. Two-one count. Now 2-2 on Jimerson. Make that 3-2 on Jimerson. The payoff. Upstairs, ball four. New arm, same result. Bases loaded for the Mustangs. Six walks in the inning. That's now three in a row. And it brings up Charlie Muniz. 14-9, Mustangs lead. They have scored five times in this fourth inning. Muniz 0 for 3. See if he can put a charge into one. The pitch upstairs for ball one. Vic Ford is the second pitcher to throw in this fourth inning. Third overall for Idaho Falls is the 1-0. Breaking ball, he gets the call. 1-1 the count. Brandon Januska alongside Hayden Mullins here in this fourth inning. 14-9, Mustangs lead it. The 1-1. Swing and a miss. Went off speed again to Muniz. It's 1-2. The lefty fires home. Swing and a miss. Strike three. Muniz strikes out swinging to end the inning, but the damage is done. The Mustangs jump ahead with five runs. It is 14-9, and thank you to Hayden Mullins for joining the broadcast. Congratulations on your pro debut, your first win, and of course on the engagement and upcoming wedding as well.
1: Thank you, thank you. Thanks for bringing me on.
0: We were happy to have you. Mustangs lead it 14-9 as we move to the bottom of the fourth inning here on HTN and ESPN Billings.
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0: Offense so far tonight, 14-9, Mustangs in front. Carlos Anziani out for his third inning of work for the Mustangs. And I said it about Yancy DeJesus, the starter for the Chuckers, when he continued to come out after long innings by the Chuckers offense. That's the case now for Anziani. He was sitting for a long time in the top of this fourth inning that saw the Mustangs send 11 men to the plate. After walking 9 times yesterday, the Mustangs hitters, they've walked 8 times already today, including 6 in that fourth inning, while scoring 5 runs, 14-9 there in front. 1-1 count on Cole Robinson. Broken bat, bouncer over toward third. Soper has it off a hop, throws to first in time. And there's one out here in the bottom of the fourth inning. A splintered bat for Cole Robinson. One piece went to the left toward Soper, the other one over toward Mills at first. Neither made it quite as far as the players, thankfully. And Soper completed the 5-3 put out, brings up Casey Vaughn. Talking about walks, Vaughn has walked twice. No official at bat so far, couple of free passes. But he looks at a first pitch strike here from Anziani. Mustangs have walked 8 times. Chuckers have walked 8 times in this ball game. That's 16 free passes combined. And we're still only in the fourth inning. The 1-1 to Vaughn. Bouncing ball up the middle. That's a base hit into center field. Shaver will throw it back in. Vaughn's aboard with one out for Ray Peterson. We've only had one half inning so far that has not resulted in runs scored. That was the bottom of the third inning with Anziani on the hill. He walked the first man he faced, but then retired the next three for a scoreless third. That kept the game tied at 9 at the time. Mustangs would go on to score 5 times in the top of this fourth inning to take a 14-9 lead. That's where we stand right now as Ray Peterson takes a strike. The 0-1. In for strike two. This is game two of a 3-game series, 3-game road trip to kick things off for the 2026 season of the Mustangs before they go back home for 9 straight at Dealer Park. Pitch up high for ball one, 1-2 the count on Ray Peterson. Mustangs won the opener last night. 11-8 was the final score. We thought that was a lot of offense. There's been even more so far tonight. 14-9. Mustangs in front. 1-2. Swing and a miss. Strike three. Two away for Andy Valdez. Mustangs and Chuckers will play one more tomorrow before the Mustangs go back home. That'll wrap up this road trip. Road trips are sponsored by Jefferson Lines. If you're looking for affordable and convenient bus travel, well, then look no further than Jefferson Lines. Valdez took a healthy cut and fouled it back into the netting for strike one. Switch hitting catcher, he's also walked twice in this game. Once by Hudson Bonkel, the Mustang starter, the other time by Anziani, who misses away 1-1. Vaughn takes his lead off first, held on by Mills. The 1-1 hit on the ground toward the middle. Bowen was ranging over. He'll throw to first in time from behind second base to end the inning. Well, that's back-to-back scoreless innings for Carlos Anziani. He and the Mustangs lead it 14-9 as we head to the fifth here on HTN and ESPN Billings.
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0: Top of inning number five, it's 14-9, Mustangs in front. And they'll send Cootway, Uran, and Mills to the plate against Jason Bickford, who came in and got the final out of what was a five-run fifth inning for the Mustangs. Sent 11 men to the plate in that frame. The right-hander.
12: Now batting right fielder, Adam Cootway.
0: Right-handed hitting right fielder, Cootway. He's reached once in three tries. That was on a walk. Strikeout his first time, then a walk and a run scored. And he scored after reaching on a fielder's choice his last time up. First pitch from the southpaw, Bickford. Up and away, ball one. After this pitch, we'll take a look at some of the other scores from around the Pioneer League. Not quite as much offense in other places as a pitch missing for ball two. It's 2-0 on Cootway. The out-of-town scoreboard brought to you by Pepsi. Top of the seventh inning in Great Falls, it's the Glacier Range Riders with a 6-4 lead over the Voyagers. It's the 2-0 to Cootway. Well outside for ball three. Top of the sixth in Boise, the Ogden Raptors have an 8-3 lead over the Boise Hawks. Top of 7 out in California, Long Beach Coast with a 1-0 lead in Yuba Sutter over the Freebirds. 3-0 misses for ball 4. And the leadoff man is aboard for Billings. Over in Oakland, it's the Missoula Paddleheads 6, Oakland Ballers 5. That game in the top of the 4th inning. And out in Modesto, the Red Pocket Mobiles have a 4-2 lead over the Roadsters in the bottom of the 3rd. Here in Idaho Falls, it's the Mustangs 14 and the Chuckers 9. We're in the top of inning 5. As Cam Uran took ball 1. Kootway reached on a 4-pitch walk. Uran has an RBI double and a walk to his name already tonight. 1-for-2 officially. He's also scored a pair. Good lead over at first by Adam Kootway. The lefty in Bickford fires home, and it's a strike. Two and one the count on the left-hand hitting left fielder. The pitch down low. So Bickford struggling with the control. He came in the 4th inning to get out of that frame, but not before he walked the Myas Jimerson. There was a wild pitch involved as well that allowed A.J. Shaver to come home and score. And speaking of wild pitches, this one gets away, but it's ball 4. Uran takes the walk. Kootway hustled to second. He'll stay there, though. So no wild pitch because of the block. But it now brings up Patrick Mills. Mills with a 2-homer game. Solo shot in the 2nd. 2-run shot in the 3rd. Fans, all 2-run homers by the Mustangs this season are sponsored by Home 2 Suites by Hilton Billings, located right down the road from Dealer Park. Pitch on the outside edge, strike 1. Mills has reached all 3 times up. He has 3 home runs already. Hit 1 last night, now 2 today. 0-1. Called strike 2. This is the first time he's facing a lefty. The left-handed slugging first baseman throughout his career has hit right-handers harder than he has the southpaws. Doesn't mean he can't do damage against them, as the foul tips to stay alive on the 0-2 offering. This is his first plate appearance against a left-hander this year. And the pitch. Down in the dirt, blocked by Valdez. It's 1-2. 14-9 Mustangs lead. They have runners at first and second. Nobody out in the 5th. The 1-2. Hit on the ground towards second. Ostrander to Peterson for 1. The throw to first. It's a double play. 4-6-3. Twin killer. Kootway advances to 3rd, but there's now 2 outs for Michael Soper. As Mills is retired for the first time tonight. Soper has not been retired yet. He takes ball one outside. Couple of two baggers and a walk in his three trips to the plate. His walk resulted in an RBI. He came with the bases loaded last inning. So 1-0. In for a strike. Soper has also scored all three times he's reached base tonight. Two doubles, a walk, an RBI, and two runs scored. 14-9. Mustangs lead it in the fifth. It's a swing and a miss, makes it 1-2. Bickford, who played in the Pecos League last year with the Pecos Bills. Hails from New Jersey. Trying to work the first scoreless frame for the Chuckers, and he does as Soper swings and misses for strike three. Mustangs leave a man at third, but they still lead it 14-9 as we move to the bottom of the fifth inning on HTN and ESPN Billings.
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2: Carlos Anziani continues to throw for the Mustangs. Playing the long relief role here in this one. Out for his fourth inning of work. And he's really settled in. He allowed a run in the second inning, but back-to-back scoreless frames. In the third and fourth, we're now in the fifth inning. 14-9, Mustangs in front. As the Mustangs look to win their first series out here in Idaho Falls since August of 2022. Wes Mitchell lead things off. It's a bouncing ball toward the middle, moving to his right. McHenry, the throw, a one-hopper to first in time to get Mitchell. Well done by John McHenry. Off-balance throw, couldn't put a whole lot on it. As he was running to his right to glove that ball behind second base. A one-hopper over to Mills at first, and he was able to get Mitchell for the first out of the inning. And for the Mustangs, a win tonight would clinch the series. And give them a series win here in this three-game set to kick off the season. Sam Canton takes strike one. Again, Mustangs haven't won a series here at Melaleuca Field since August of 2022 when they took 4 of 6. That year. Swing and a miss. 0-2. Since then, the Mustangs have won 2 separate series against the Chuckers at Dealer Park in Billings. That includes a 6-game sweep back in 2023, but they've struggled when they've come out here the last couple of years. Pitch outside. 1-2 on Canton. That includes last year, when the Mustangs dropped 4 of 6, went 2-4 against the Chuckers on the season. It was just 1 series out here at Melaleuca Field a year ago, as this is on the ground to Bowen at short. He gobbles it up and throws out Canton. 2 down for Garrett Ostrander. This year, the Mustangs and Chuckers will face off 21 times in total. 6 of them will come here in Idaho Falls. The other 15, all at Dealer Park. After this 3-game set, you won't have to wait long to see these two teams get a rematch. Mustangs go home on Friday, host the Glacier Range Riders for 3. As Ostrander takes a strike. But then right after that, starting on Tuesday of next week, Chuckers and Mustangs for 6 in a row at Dealer Park, a 6-game set from Billings. It's the 0-1. Skips in for a ball. Again, in total, they'll play each other 21 times. The next time the Mustangs are back here in Idaho Falls will be in July. So after tomorrow, you'll have to wait until July 10th, 10th, 11th, and 12th for the Mustangs to come back to Melaleuca Field. It's the 1-1. In for strike two. 14-9, Mustangs lead it. They're out hitting the Chuckers 11-6. This is popped up right side, foul territory. Mills gives it a look and has room up against the netting on the first base side. Patrick Mills puts the squeeze on it. It's a 1-2-3 inning for Carlos Anziani. We move to the sixth. Mustangs 14, Chuckers 9 on HTN and ESPN Billings.
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2: The sixth inning from Illaluka Field, Brandon Januska on the call, and we just had the unthinkable happen in the fifth inning. There were no runs scored. For the first time tonight, we had a completely scoreless inning. The Mustangs and Chuckers, neither one brought a run across in that fifth inning. It's a 14-9 Mustangs lead as we begin the sixth. A.J. Shaver at the plate. Shaver's 1-for-2 with a two-run single and a sacrifice bunt. Initially, Adam is 2-for-2. We had a scoring change from his what was initially ruled a hit back in the second inning. That's been changed to an E6 error on Peterson. The shortstop, what looked initially like an infield single. So scratch that.

0: Our first ABS challenge of the day, Red Pocket Mobile Strike Zone Challenge.
1: The Red Pocket Mobile Strike Zone Challenge is overturned.
0: And it's overturned. It was called a strike. AJ Shaver challenged it, make it a ball instead. 2-1 the count. Mustangs keep their challenge. Both teams have two remaining. And all Strike Zone challenges brought to you by Red Pocket Mobile. The 2-1, there's strike two, make it 2-2. Shaver, Bowen, McHenry. Due up for the Mustangs here in inning six. Leading by five are the Mustangs as the 2-2 delivery. Breaking ball that never really came close. Well outside for ball three. Take a look at some of the things that have happened around baseball on this day in history, May 20th. Right after this payoff delivery to A.J. Shaver, the 3-2 from Jason Bickford. Called strike three. It got the inner part of the plate. No argument from Shaver. He's out number one, and it brings up Cameron Bowen. May 20th, 1984, the great Roger Clemens earned his first Major League victory. He and the Red Sox beat the Twins 5-4 in Minnesota. Clemens, a 21-year-old rookie at the time, he allowed 4 runs on 7 hits, 7 strikeouts and a walk over 7 innings of work. But he had 5 runs of support, able to pick up his first big league win. This day in 1984, as Cameron Bowen takes ball one. Bowen with a home run in the second. He's also struck out once and walked twice. He swings and misses to make it 1-1. May 20th, 1999, Robin Ventura became the first major leaguer to hit grand slams in both games of a doubleheader. Helped lead the Mets to a 2-game sweep over the Milwaukee Brewers. 1-1. Called strike. Now we have a challenge from Cameron Bowen. It's on the inner part of the play. Bowen thinks it was inside. And it sure was. Overturned again, this Red Pocket Mobile Strike Zone Challenge. Mustangs continue to retain both challenges here in this game. So it's a 2-1 count on Bowen. Back to Robin Ventura, May 20th, 1999. Hit a grand slam in both ends of a doubleheader for the New York Mets. 2-1 fouled off to the right by Bowen. 11-10 win and a 10-1 win for the Mets over the Brewers. And what's crazy for Ventura, he also had hit 2 grand slams in a single game earlier in his career. So May 20th, 1999, hit 2 grand slams on the day, 1 in each game of a doubleheader, but back on September 4th, 1995, he hit 2 grand slams in a single game when he was playing for the Chicago White Sox. So really just had the knack for not only coming up with the bases loaded, but then doing the job and driving them all in when he did get that opportunity. As a payoff pitch to Bowen. Called strike three, and Bowen will challenge again. Another one that he believes was inside. And it's another successful challenge by the Mustangs. That's their third Red Pocket Mobile Strike Zone Challenge in this inning. All of them have been successful challenges by the Mustangs. So Bowen's aboard. His third walk of the game brings up John McHenry. 14-9, Mustangs lead it. We're in the top of six. Bickford steps off, fakes a throw over to first to reset the pitch clock. Take a look.

0: The more things that have happened on this day in baseball history as Bickford's pitch to McHenry, who's batting right-handed, the switch hitter, well outside for ball one. How about May 20th, 2008, Mike Piazza officially announced his retirement. Hall of Fame catcher, 12-time All-Star, hit 308 in 16 seasons. Announced his retirement on this day in 2008. McHenry takes a strike. Piazza finished with 437 career home runs. 396 of those were as a catcher. That's the all-time MLB record for home runs by a backstop. That was the record at the time, and it continues to be the record to this day. 396 home runs by a catcher. Mike Piazza holds the record. Retired on this day in 2008. 2-1 the count on John McHenry. Bowen's at first. One out in the inning. 14-9, Mustangs lead it. The pitch from Bickford. Breaking ball, swung on a miss. 2-2. McHenry today, 1-for-3 with a single and a walk. The 2-2. Swing and a miss, strike three. Heavy on the breaking stuff from Jason Bickford. He's able to get McHenry. Second punch out of the inning for the Chuckers left-hander. Two away, and it brings up Demias Jimerson. Jimerson is 3-for-3. Three singles and a walk. Not in the starting lineup last night. He pinch hit and lined out to third. Getting the start as the designated hitter here today. So he looks at strike one. Left-handed pitcher, right-handed hitter. Bowen takes his lead off first. Bouncing ball foul to the third base side by Jimerson. Oh, and two the count. The former Valley Cat played with the Tri-City Valley Cats in the Frontier League each of the last two seasons. Or rather, American Association, not Frontier League. Throw over to first. Back in is Bowen. Prior to making the jump to the pro level, though, Jimerson was setting records at the JUCO level. And National Park College, as he hits one on the ground towards short. It's backhanded by Peterson. And no play to be made. He just holds on to it. Able to keep it on the infield. That keeps Bowen at second, but the inning continues as Jimerson has his fourth hit of the game. He's reached five times, and it brings up Charlie Muniz. But for Jimerson at National Park College, the JUCO level, he holds the program record in multiple categories. Career hits, he had 155 of them. Career home runs with 39. RBI with 131. Also the career mark at the program for doubles, triples, runs scored, and stolen bases. All of those records in National Park College history belong to Demias Jimerson. Then on top of all of those, he's also second in career batting average, where he hit 388, and walks with 72. He is all over the record books. And National Park College, a throwback to second, chases Bowen back into the base. Charlie Muniz is the only man in the Mustangs lineup who has not reached base safely so far in this game. Yesterday, all 18 starters on both sides reached base safely. There's a good chance that happens again as Muniz singles through the left side right on cue. Bowen around third. The throw back in is cut off. It's an RBI single for Charlie Muniz. The Mustangs extend their lead. It's 15-9. And as I was saying, every Mustang in the lineup today has now reached base safely at least once in this ball game. And we're only in the sixth. On the other end, only Wes Mitchell has yet to reach for the Chuckers. Man who reached base four times safely in yesterday's game. He's the only one so far today on either side who has not reached base yet. But again, still a lot of time left in this one. We're in the top of the sixth. Mustangs lead by six. It's 15-9. Adam Cootway at the plate. Took a pitch up high. Now the 1-0. Is up and away. It gets away from Valdez. To the backstop the ball goes, and the runners move up an extra 90 feet. Jimerson to third, Muniz to second. Two outs in the inning. Mustangs have done a lot of two-out damage in this game, particularly back in the fourth inning. They had two outs, a runner at first, and then went on to score five times in that inning, sending 11 men to the plate. The 2-0 to Cootway. Foul tipped off the catcher Valdez. Some professional courtesy from the home plate umpire Ryan Starks. He walks the baseball out to Jason Bickford. That gives Valdez a little bit of extra time to regain his composure after taking that foul tip. Second and third, two away, top of inning six. Two-one, swing, and a foul tip. That one may have caught a piece of Cootway even. He kind of stumbled backwards out of the box after that swing. Two and two the count. Go away without a hit in this game, but he's walked twice. As he lines this one to right field, but it holds up for Canton, who comes in and makes the catch. Go away lines out to right. And that ends the inning. Mustangs add one more. Charlie Muniz with an RBI single to score Cameron Bowen. It's 15-9. Mustangs in front as we move to the bottom of six here on HTN and ESPN Billings.
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0: 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It's Nick Gotilla who's out there for the Mustangs. Coming in for Carlos Anziani, who did fabulous work out of the bullpen. Coming into a game that the Mustangs were trailing 8-1. Anziani entered in the second inning and tossed four innings of one-run ball to really stomp out the Chuckers offense, who seemed to be on fire. Four innings, one run on three hits. There were three walks and four strikeouts for Anziani. Tossed 60 pitches in those four innings of work. And with that effort, Anziani is in line for the win. Should the Mustangs hold on to their six-run lead? They lead it 15-9 in the bottom of the sixth inning. Is a 1-1 count on Mateo Matthews. Left-handed hitter against the lefty in Nick Gotilla. 6'1", 190 pounds out there on the mound for the 25-year-old Illinois native from Rock Island, Illinois. This is 2-1 the count. Last played collegiately at Southeastern University, the NAIA level, back in 2024. Pitch on the inner edge, 2-2. We do have a challenge from Matthews. And it's confirmed, this Red Pocket Mobile strike zone challenge. Chuckers lose their challenge. They have one remaining. Mustangs still have two. They challenged successfully three times in the top of this sixth inning. 2-2 the count on Matthews, who waves and misses for strike three. Gotilla in collegiate action back in 2024 with Southeastern University at 3.96 ERA in 16 relief outings. Struck out 37 in 25 innings. So he's a guy who can really rack up the punch outs. First man he faced in a Mustangs uniform ended by the way of the K as Tyler Wyatt takes outside ball one. And now takes a strike. Prior to Southeastern University, Gotilla also pitched 15 times for the Iowa Hawkeyes out in the Big Ten at the D1 level. Lifted in the air, right center field, long run for Shaver, and it'll hit off the base of the wall. Wyatt heading for second. He's in, standing up. A one-out double for Tyler Wyatt. And that'll bring up Cole Robinson. That snaps a streak of six in a row retired by Mustangs pitchers. Anziani retired the last five in a row that he faced. Then Gotilla with the strikeout of Matthews to start his night. Runner at second, one out. Robinson with a two-hit performance so far. Two-run single back in the first. Another knock in the second before he grounded out to third his last time up. Gotilla steps off, resets the clock. Infield playing back all the way around. McHenry, the second baseman, shading toward the second base bag. It's a foul off to the right by Robinson. So that does leave a pretty good hole on the right side. Although Mills starting to close it a little bit more. He was playing closer to the bag on that first pitch. Now he's well off the line at first. Try to plug that hole a bit. The 0-1. Swing and a foul tip. Fouled straight down in front. It's 0-2. Going back to Gotilla. 15 appearances in the Big Ten with Iowa. Back in 2023, he was 1-1 with a 3.38 ERA. 13 punch outs in 16 frames. His 0-2 to Robinson. Outside for a ball. Prior to that, a JUCO season at State College of Florida. And he also spent two seasons at Central Florida at the D1 level. In total, that's five collegiate seasons for Nick Gotilla, who fires low to make it a 2-2 count on Robinson. Across those five college years, the lefty was 11-5 with a 4.79 earned run average. But 126 strikeouts in 120 and a third innings. Over a strikeout a frame for the lefty, whose 2-2 pitch is outside. Grabbed by Muniz, and it's a full count. Mustangs by six. It's 15-9 in the bottom of inning six. The payoff pitch. First a look at second. Now the pitch home. Down low, ball four. Bases on balls in this game. 17 walks between the two teams. That's really the story of the game. Most of the offense early on came with help from the free passes. Particularly on the Chuckers end. The Mustangs have 8 walks. Chuckers have 9 in the ball game. Pitch missing outside, ball one to Casey Vaughn. Both teams benefited from it. When you really look at the line score in this one, Chuckers have 9 runs on just 7 hits in this game. Another one misses, 2-0 the count on Vaughn. Mustangs 15 runs on 13 hits. Each team has committed 1 miscue, 1 error in this game on each side. Outside, ball three. Vaughn, the switch hitter, batting from the right side. Gotilla has been attacking him away. A little too far away, though, off the plate is the 3-0. That one does get the call, 3-1. Wyatt's at second, Robinson at first. Mustangs lead by 6. But you don't want to give the Chuckers any sort of opening. The way these first two games have gone here at Melaleuca Field as Vaughn draws ball 4. No lead is really safe out here. Chuckers led 8-4 in yesterday's ball game before the Mustangs came back and won it 11-8. Today it was 8-1, Chuckers in front. That was after the first inning wrapped up. Mustangs battled all the way back and ended up in front, where they are now, 15-9. Another miss from Gotilla, 1-0 the count on Ray Peterson. 1-for-3 on the day, RBI single back in the second. Takes low and in for a ball. It's 2-0. The There's some stretching going on in the Mustangs bullpen. Nobody throwing at the moment. And just as I say that, an arm does start to get loose and toss out there down the left field line. 2-1 the count on Peterson. Mustangs lead by 6 in the 6th. Another one misses. This one low and away. 3-1 the count. It looks like that C.J. Collier, who's throwing for the Mustangs, as this is hit sharply on the ground to Soper at third, over to second for one, on to first, it's a double play! Around the horn they go! 5-4-3, twin killer, Mustangs get out of the jam, we're on to the seventh, it's the Mustangs 15, and the Chuckers 9, this is Mustangs baseball on HTN, and ESPN Billings.
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0: Sure, into the game for the Chuckers as we move to the seventh inning. Mustangs lead it 15-9, top of inning number seven. And Nate Varnier, the left-hander entering the game, went to Norfolk State. And last year played with the Rocky Mountain Vibes here in the Pioneer League. Left-hander, 24 years of age, standing 6'7" out there on the hill, 165 pounds. Second 6'7" hurler to come into the game for the Chuckers, Rafael Brito, listed at 6'7" as well through earlier in the ball game. 15-9, Mustangs lead it. Cam Uran leading things off. Ball and a strike on the Mustang left fielder. He ran 1-for-2 on the day. He doubled to drive in a run back in the third. He's walked each of the last two times he's come up. After a called strike, he's got a ball and two strikes on him here. Lefty on lefty. The pitch. Called strike three. Ryan Starks rings up Cam Uran. That's out number one here in the seventh. And it brings up Patrick Mills. Homered in each of his first two plate appearances tonight. Then he drew a walk and scored. That was all against right-handed throwers. Swing and a miss. Against the lefty, Bickford rounded into a 4-6-3 double play in the fifth. Now taking on the lefty, Ian Vernier. Lifted in the air, left center field, long run for Wyatt. It'll drop in for a base hit. Mills goes the other way. The lefty hitting it out to left center field. And it's a base knock for Mills. One out base runner brings up Michael Soper. Chuckers and Les Lancaster going with the left-handed Vernier. Mustangs had three straight lefties coming up this inning. Uran was called out on strikes. Mills just singled. Here's the third consecutive left-handed hitter in Michael Soper. First pitch. Bouncing ball toward third. Off the glove of Vaughn. It rolls into left field. Mills a big turn around second, but he'll drop anchor there as Mitchell throws the ball back in. It was hit sharply. We'll see how they score it. I would think that goes down as a base hit. But again, we'll await the official scoring to come down, and there it is. It is a base hit for Michael Soper. Back-to-back singles have runners at first and second for Shaver, who looks at strike one at the top of the zone. Talking about the scoring, the official scoring, Shaver had a hit taken away from him, initially ruled a single back in the second, that was changed to an E6. He bounces one over to third. Vaughn has it, steps on third, throws to first in time. As the Chuckers return the favor, Mustangs turn to double play in the bottom of the sixth. Now the Chuckers do it in the top of seven. Mustangs don't score. We're on to the bottom of the seventh inning. It's the Mustangs 15 and the Chuckers 9 on HTN and ESPN Billings.
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0: Here at Melaleuca Field, fans who are still in attendance enjoying the sounds of Sweet Caroline playing throughout the ballpark here. Mustangs with a 15-9 lead as we move to the home half of the seventh inning. And a new arm coming into the game. It's Bodie Wright. Correction, rather. That's C.J. Collier. Read the number wrong. I don't know how I mix up a 45 with a 13, but Collier, the man into the game, as he was warming up in the bullpen earlier. Mustangs by six. Collier to face the 8-9-1 hitters of the Chuckers, starting with Andy Valdez. 1-1 the count. Next one fouled off of the catcher Muniz, 1-2. Goliar led the Mustangs in pitching appearances in 2025, 25 of them in 25. He went 3-2 with a 230 earned run average, 21 punch outs in 27 and a third innings. Goliar is an interesting case. Mentioned Bodie Wright, he's a similar case, kind of going the other way as this is hit on the ground softly but through the right side. Seeing eye single for Andy Valdez. And the leadoff man's aboard. I say that because Bodie Wright last year made his debut with the team as a pitcher and then settled in as an infielder, and that's where he's listed this year on the squad. On the other side, C.J. Collier was primarily a hitter his last year in college. That was at Utah Valley University at the D1 level in 2025, the spring of 25, before joining the Mustangs that summer. Pitch missing, ball one to Wes Mitchell. But with Utah Valley, Collier primarily played first base. He only pitched one inning that year. But at the plate, he hit 309 with 8 homers and 36 knocked in across 43 games. 1-0 in for a strike, 1-1. And he did hit a little bit with the Mustangs as well. Had a home run last season. Also participated in a couple of home run derbies for Billings last year. But really settled in to being a trusted arm out of the bullpen for manager Craig Maddux as he gets Mitchell to swing and miss for strike two. It's a 1-2 count on the Chucker left fielder. The only one who hasn't reached yet in this game. 0-3, a couple of strikeouts and a ground out. The 1-2. Check swing. And it was fouled off at the plate. He did make contact with it. Well, it remains 1-2. Another 1-2 offering from the right-handed Collier. Runner at first. And a foul tip into the glove of Charlie Muniz. Mitchell strikes out swinging. And there's one away. Collier last year, talking about being a trusted arm for manager Craig Maddux, he really gained his trust with 8 consecutive scoreless outings. That was from August 5th. They're August 24th last year with the Mustangs. 8 straight times that Craig Maddux called upon C.J. Collier, and he put up a 0 in his outing. Sam Canton swings and misses for strike one. Now the 0-1 is outside. But prior to Utah Valley, Collier was a true two-way player. Again, he pitched just one inning with Utah Valley in 2025, but before that, he played 4 seasons at Pacific University, the D3 level. So he fires in a strike. It's 1-2 on Sam Canton, the left-handed slugger. Canton with a home run both yesterday and today. Today's was a grand slam. Cap off an 8-run first inning for the Chuckers. At the time, gave them an 8-1 lead. Mustangs now lead it 15-9 as a check swing. Canton did successfully check. It's 2-2. With Pacific University, Collier was 5-3 on the mound with a 4.77 ERA across his 4 seasons. But while doing that, he also had a spectacular 2024 season at the plate. in which he led all D3 hitters across the nation in home runs, 23 of them, back in 2024. So he was a true two-way player for 4 years with Pacific University. Now he's settled into his relief role, the 3-2 lined foul down the first base side. Collier, right-hander out of Gilroy, California. 6'2", 225-pound, 23-year-old. Another 3-2. Swing and a miss. Strike three. Blew it by him at the top of the zone. Back-to-back punch-outs. Valdez still at first. There's now two away for Garrett Ostrander. 15-9, Mustangs lead it. Offenses were running wild at the beginning of this ball game, and the Mustangs bullpen has really settled in. Ostrander takes a strike. Chucker scored 8 in the first, 1 more in the second. It's been goose eggs ever since. Still had 9 runs in the game. Meanwhile, the Mustangs scored first in this ball game, a run in the first inning. The 0-1 hit on the ground towards second. Knocked down by McHenry from his knees. Throws to first in time. Mustangs scored in each of the first 4 innings. They lead it 15-9 as we move to inning number 8 here on HTN and ESPN Billings.
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1: For the eighth inning against Nate Varnier, now for his second inning of work. 1, 2, and 3, Bowen, McHenry, and Jimerson. Cameron Bowen, 1 for 2, a home run back in the second inning. He's also walked 3 times. It's been a day of true outcomes for the Mustang shortstop. Home run, strikeout, and walk. 3 walks, a strikeout, and a home run. Defense hasn't had to play any part outside of pitcher, catcher, and hitter. As the first offering here in the eighth is outside for ball one. First time Bowen is facing off against the lefty in this game. The lefty Varnier, I should say. He did face Jason Bickford, the southpaw who preceded Varnier. Looks in for the sign, has it. Stands upright. And the 1-1. In for strike two. Varnier brings his glove up, even with his face, with the ball as he comes set, and now fires home. It's down low, 2-2. Always pitches from the stretch. Toes the rubber, looks in for the sign. Then comes set. And the 2-2, swing, and a missed strike three. One away for John McHenry. 1 for 4 with a single and a walk tonight. 15-9, Mustangs lead it. We're in the eighth. Switch hitter batting right-handed takes strike one. Second time he's batting from the right side of the plate tonight. Struck out swinging against Bickford his last time up. That came in the sixth. It's the 0-1. Check swing. He did go. And it's 0-2. John McHenry out of Ridgecrest, California. Spent time in the Washington Nationals organization at the affiliated level. As the 0-2 is swung on and missed, back-to-back strikeouts for Varnier. Speaking of the affiliated level, as Demias Jimerson comes to the plate, congratulations to former Mustang Jack O'Dowd. He's been doing his thing out in Fresno, California with the Fresno Grizzlies, but no longer as he's been promoted. He's moving up from high A, rather from single A, up to high A Spokane. Swing and a miss from Jimerson for strike one. 15-9, Mustangs lead it. But Jack O'Dowd, who set the modern-day single-season home run record for the Mustangs last year with 22 long balls, is now going to be playing at the high A level in the Colorado Rockies organization. The foul ball by Jimerson makes it 0-2. And while we're on the topic of affiliated players, Justin Fuson, who headed out to Arizona to do a physical with the Chicago White Sox organization, was officially signed today and has reported to the Arizona Complex League. Swing and a miss from Jimerson. The Mustangs go down 1-2-3 as Varnier strikes out the side. In the eighth inning, we move to the bottom of 8. Mustangs 15, Chuckers 9, here on HTN and ESPN Billings.
2: Number 17.
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1: Mateo Matthews leads things off in the bottom of the eighth inning. Mustangs with a 15-9 lead over the Chuckers. Matthews, Wyatt, and Robinson against C.J. Collier. First pitch swinging. And a line drive base hit into left field for the left-handed hitting Matthews. Leadoff man aboard for Idaho Falls brings up Tyler Wyatt. Mustangs with 15 runs on 15 hits. They've made one error. Chuckers 9 runs, 8 hits, 1 error. Pitch in for a strike. It's 0-1 on Wyatt. Pitch down low, blocked by Muniz, and making 9 runs on 9 hits for the Chuckers. That last single by Matthews was their 9th. So both teams with as many runs as they have hits in this game. Each team has also made an error in the ball game. One. Outside, ball two. The 2-1, up high, 3-1. Mustangs have led ever since the fourth inning. They trailed 8-1 at one point. Put up 4 in the second, another 4 spot in the third. Then a 5-run fourth inning. Put the Mustangs ahead. They haven't trailed since. But Tyler Wyatt draws ball 4. Now the Chuckers threatening as the first two have reached in the eighth inning. First and second, nobody out for Cole Robinson. 2 singles and a walk in 4 trips to the plate. And correction, we have a pinch hitter coming up. Manager Les Lancaster wants the left-handed hitter against the righty Collier. So it's Gabe Vasquez who comes in and takes a first pitch for ball 1. This is the first substitution in the batting order that has been made by the Chuckers through the first two games. They went with the exact same starting lineup, 1-9, for tonight's game as they did last night. So 1-1, lifted foul off to the left and out of play. But now Vasquez pinch hitting for Cole Robinson, who was in the designated hitter slot tonight. 1-2, lined into left field, a base hit. Uran throws it back in. Matthews stopped at third. So the bases are loaded with nobody out in the eighth for Casey Vaughn. Vaughn has not been retired yet tonight. As manager Craig Maddox coming out having a discussion with home plate umpire Ryan Starks, going over some substitutions. We'll see what he's looking to make right here, what changes. And now we have the umpires huddling up to have a discussion. Mustangs manager Craig Maddox came out after that Gabe Vasquez single. Bases are loaded with nobody out in the eighth inning. Craig Maddox had a discussion with home plate umpire Ryan Starks, who has now huddled the three officials on the first base side of the mound, talking things over, looking at the lineup card, and now they break up their huddle. Ryan Starks will report back to manager Craig Maddox and clarify perhaps what the changes are. While they do that, a message from Drainmaster. Reliable plumbing services and billings from licensed master plumbers who take pride in every job. 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Drain Master, a proud sponsor of the Billings Mustangs 2026 Kids Nights, offering free admission to all kids 12 and under at Dealer Park every Thursday. As we're ready to resume play, Collier misses outside, ball one to Casey Vaughn. They're not entirely sure what the discussion was from Mustangs skipper Craig Maddox. The 1-0 called a strike at the bottom of the zone, 1-1. Came out with the lineup card and was pointing at it while talking to the home plate official Ryan Starks. Well, we play on. The 1-1 from Collier. Outside, ball two. Vaughn tonight has walked three times in addition to a single. Ahead in the count, 2-1. The pitch. Popped foul off to the left. That'll leave the yard. It's 2-2. The break-even pitch from Collier. Swing and a miss, strike three. Vaughn is down on strikes. Bases remain juiced with one out for Ray Peterson. Mustangs by six. It's 15-9, Billings in front. We're in the bottom of the eighth inning. And now, the Mustangs manager, Craig Maddux going out, and we might have a pitching change. Gathering the entire infield together. Has not signaled for a change. Just going over how they want to attack Ray Peterson. The bases are loaded with one out in the inning. Mustangs would love a double play. They've already turned two tonight. That was after turning a pair of twin killers in last night's ball game as well. Four double plays turned through the first two games so far, and this one's not over yet. 15-9, Mustangs lead it. One out, bases juiced. Ray Peterson at the plate looks at strike one. Breaking ball from Collier. Peterson's 1-for-4. He hit into one of those twin killers his last time up in the sixth. 5-4-3 variety. The 0-1. Low and away for a ball. The 1-1. In for a strike, 1-2.

0: 10-10 Mustangs lead here in the eighth. But more importantly for the Mustangs, that is the second out of the inning. Andy Valdez coming to the dish. 1-for-2, a single and a couple of walks. Mustangs by 5. As Valdez swings and misses 0-1. Collier's 0-1. Down low. Valdez, the switch hitting catcher. Bats from the left side with the right hander on the hill. The ball's hit on the ground to second. McHenry has it and throws the first in time to end the inning. Well, the Chuckers get one back, but the Mustangs lead by 5 as we head to the ninth. It's 15-10 here at Melaleuca Field on HTN and ESPN Billings.
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0: We've reached the ninth inning from Melaleuca Field. Mustangs with a 15-10 lead. Looking to add on maybe a little bit more insurance. Chuckers got one back in their half of the eighth inning to make it a five-run game. Mustangs will send the 4, 5, and 6 hitters to the plate. Muniz, Cootway, and Uran. Muniz, 1-for-5 in the game. Had an RBI single his last time up. Back-to-back nights that the Mustangs have seen all 9 of their starting players reach base safely at least once in the game. Muniz swings and misses for strike one. You know, the Chuckers also did it yesterday. Today they have just one man who they need to see reach to keep their streak alive. That's Wes Mitchell, who will lead things off in the bottom of the ninth inning. Foul off to the right from the Mustang catcher makes it 0-2. Mustangs are also looking for their first series victory here at Melaleuca Field in Idaho Falls since 2022. The 0-2. Bouncing ball gloved by the 6'7" hurler, who bounces one over to first, and it gets by Matthews. It was a soft bouncer to the third base side of the mound. Nate Varnier who's 6'7" out there, was able to reach up.

and glove it. But then he spiked his throw over to first base. And it eluded Matthews over there, and Muniz able to beat it out. Second error of the game committed by Idaho Falls. E1 on the play. Adam Cootway looked at strike one. Cootway looking for his first hit of the night. He has walked twice. Pitch outside for a ball. So we'll have a pinch runner go out there for the catcher Muniz. Bodie Wright enters the game as the pinch runner. Now I imagine this is likely the same scenario we saw in yesterday's game. Bodie Wright entered for Patrick Mills to run at first base, but in the Pioneer League you do get one free substitution. So last night Bodie Wright came in for Mills, but then Mills continued to play first base after that. It's a foul off to the right, out of play from Cootway. Imagine that would be the case here. Wright will run for Muniz, get the catcher off his feet for a little bit before going back out to catch the ninth. The 1-2 to Adam Cootway. Lined foul to the first base side. Most of the fans have gone home at this point. Select few Melaleuca faithful still remain, along with some Mustangs fans who made the trip out here. Cootway puts a charge into one, deep left center field. That'll one-hop the wall. Off to the races is Bodie Wright. He's around third and scores without a throw. It's an RBI double for Adam Cootway. And the Mustangs retain their six-run lead. It's 16-10. So the substitution works wonders, bringing in a little more speed in Bodie Wright. Able to score easily on the double to the deepest part of the ballpark. That cutaway section out there in left center field. Now Cam Uran takes strike one at the top of the zone. For Cootway, that's his second double of the season. He had a two-bagger in last night's contest as well. Oh, 1 to Uran. Swing and a miss. Here with a long look into his catcher Valdez, now comes set for the 0-2. Lefty to lefty, the pitch. Bouncing ball right side, charging in is Matthews. Underhand to Varnier, race to the bag, he got him. Bang, bang play over there at first. Thought for a moment Uran might beat it out. The long strides of Nate Varnier. Able to get to the bag just ahead of the runner. That's out number two. Cootway does move up to third on the play. Three-one on the put out, two down, and it's up to Patrick Mills. Mills takes ball one.
Now the 1-0. Up high, ball two. Two dinger day for Patrick Mills. Came in his first two at-bats of the ball game. One in the second and another in the third. 16-10, Mustangs lead. As Mills takes a four-pitch walk, none of the pitches all that close. Easy takes throughout, staying away from the dangerous lefty. Second free pass he's drawn tonight, reaching five times in the ball game. Two homers, two walks, and a base hit in six trips to the plate. So that gives Michael Soper another at bat here tonight. Garnier will get a visit from his pitching coach, Bob Mielecki. Between Mielecki and Lancaster, we've had a lot of visits in this game, as would likely be expected when you see a team put up 16 runs. Chuckers putting up double digits as well. It's a 16-10 Mustang lead as we're in the top of the ninth inning.

0: Soper with a couple of doubles on the day, along with a single and a walk. He's 3-for-4. One run batted in. It came on a RBI. Bases loaded walk, but he swings at the first pitch here. Skies one to left, caught by Mitchell. And tagging up to score on the play is Adam Cootway. That's out number two as second RBI of the day for Soper. Sack fly to left. And it brings up A.J. Shaver. Shaver, line drive right into the glove of Ostrander at second. He barreled that ball 106 miles per hour off the bat, but right to the keystone position of the Chuckers. We move to the bottom of the ninth inning. Mustangs 17, Chuckers 10 here on HTN and ESPN Billings.
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0: We've reached the bottom of the ninth from Melaleuca Field. 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That included facing Wes Mitchell, who grounded out a 3-1 putout. 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Back-to-back offerings in the zone. It's 0-2 on Mitchell. The lone starter in this game who has not yet reached base safely. 0-for-4. He has struck out 3 times. Make it 4. Called strike 3. Took one right down Broadway. And there's out number 1 in the ninth. The Mustangs struck first in this one, a run in the top of the first inning. RBI single by Demias Jimerson. It's a pop-up foul territory off the bat of Canton. Over is the third baseman Soper, and he has room to make the catch. Foul out to third. There's two away, and Garrett Ostrander represents the last chance for the Chuckers. After the Mustangs took that 1-0 lead in the first, the Chuckers stormed back Eight runs of their own to take an 8-1 advantage. That included a grand slam by Sam Canton. Foul off by Ostrander, 0-1. Mustangs scored four in the second. Another four in the third. Chuckers had scored one in the second inning as well. Mustangs then with five in the fourth inning to take the lead, and they've led ever since. 1-1 the count on Ostrander. 17-10. Mustangs in front. Two outs in the ninth. Bases clear. The 1-1. In the air, right field. Kootway on the run. He's under it and leaps to make the grab. Had to readjust at the last moment, but does so successfully, and the Mustangs are 2-0 on the young season here in 2026. Back-to-back days with a comeback needed, and the Mustangs had the answer both nights. 17-10 is your final here in this one. And we'll be back to wrap it all up on your Mustangs pregame show. That's coming up next, so don't go away. This is Mustangs Baseball on ESPN Billings and HTN Network.
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0: Welcome into your Billings Mustangs postgame show. Brandon Januska with you from Melaleuca Field, where your Billings Mustangs are victorious once again, a 17-10 victory over the Idaho Falls Chuckers. And the Mustangs are now 2-0 on the young season. Back-to-back nights needing a comeback, yesterday trailing by four. Tonight, they trailed by seven after the first inning. Managed to storm all the way back to flip it and win the game by seven runs here tonight. And the big hero at the plate, there's plenty you can choose from, of course, in a game in which you score 17 runs. But Patrick Mills, a two-homer game. Solo shot in the second, a two-run homer in the third. He also singled and walked twice, reaching base safely five times. He was only retired once in tonight's ballgame. Patrick Mills with a great performance at the plate here in this one tonight. Also, that two-run homer, of course, brought to you by Home 2 Suites by Hilton, sponsoring all two-run homers by the Mustangs all season long. And Patrick Mills, he's the home run leader right now for the Mustangs. Three of them on the young season. He hit one last night, added another two here tonight. Three home runs already for Patrick Mills on the year. And at least right now, looking at the league leaders on the PBL site, he is, would jump ahead to be the home run leader. Not every team's game has updated quite yet in the system, but there's three players listed with two home runs, nobody with three. So Patrick Mills, as far as I can see right now, is your Pioneer League home run leader two games in to this 2026 season. But as for the details of tonight's game, the Mustangs with 17 runs on 16 hits, one error. They left 10 men on base. For the Idaho Falls Chuckers, 10 runs on 10 hits, two errors. They also left 10 more men on the base paths. Carlos Anziani is the winning pitcher here tonight. Did great work out of the bullpen in tonight's contest as things seem to be slipping away from the Mustangs. He came out, fired four innings of one-run ball to really settle things down. He's the winner, 1-0 on the year. Rafael Brito takes the loss for the Chuckers. He is 0-1 in a game that took 3 hours and 35 minutes to complete here at Melaleuca Field. Mustangs win the series, their first series win in Idaho Falls since August of 2022. They'll come back and look for the sweep tomorrow night, 7.05 p.m. Mountain Time is your expected first pitch. You can tune in, of course, to both Home Team Network and ESPN Billings. The Veritive Mustangs pregame show will begin at 6:45 on our end of the broadcast. Tomorrow's expected starters for the Mustangs, Jackson Betancourt from MSUB, will be making his Mustang debut. The left-hander will be opposite Wilton Castillo, the expected starter, right-hander out of Cuba for the Idaho Falls Chuckers. Until then, I'm Brandon Januska saying have a great rest of your night. The final score in this one, it was the Mustangs 17 and the Idaho Falls Chuckers 10. Thank you to Jeremiah Anderson, our producer at ESPN Billings, and for our entire crew at Home Team Network. Thanks for tagging along to tonight's broadcast. It's another Mustangs win. They're 2-0 on the young season. We'll talk again tomorrow here on HTN and ESPN Billings.
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11: Last night was a cavalapse. It was a collapse of epic proportion. And man, you know, a lot has been made about James Harden, and look, he got abused last night. But Kenny Atkinson, what he did was malpractice, in my humble opinion.
12: Yep.
11: You're up 22 points. It's in the fourth quarter. What you need more than anything is stops, you know, and you see that James can't he can't guard Jalen Brunson, which there's no shame in that. There are a lot of people in the NBA.
12: But he didn't even try to slow him down, man. He barely even moved his legs.
11: Hey, man, we're a little bit older. We know how it is. You know what I'm saying? It's two different age brackets that's going against each other. But even then, it is the coach's job to recognize that and change. Or I don't know, Q, this might be a crazy, radical theory. Call a timeout. Yeah. Okay? He had four timeouts. He didn't call one until essentially the entire lead was blown. Then another thing that I thought was absolutely ridiculous, they call it use it or lose it timeouts, right? For people that don't know, it don't matter how many timeouts you have. Once it hits 2 minutes in the game, you're only allowed two. He had three left with 3 minutes, and his team was obviously tired. You could tell. The Cavaliers, back-to-back seven-game series. They're playing against a Knicks team that a little more rested, you know, had a little more time out or time off, and you would think to yourself, hey, let me call a timeout here, let the guys catch their breath, because I'm going to lose this timeout anyway. It doesn't stop there, Q. The last possession of the game. After a made bucket, you would think, was it 19 seconds left, I believe? You call a timeout. Mm-hmm. It's a tie game. All you need is a bucket. You don't need a three.
13: Right.
11: And you don't call a timeout. You don't set up a play. You don't try to get Donovan Mitchell involved, where Donovan, who was part of the big reason they were up 22, disappeared in the fourth quarter because they kept giving the ball to James Harden. It was coaching malpractice last night.
12: It really was. And one of the things that I took away, and Myron Metcalf, who was on the show last night with me, said as well, the Cavs kept going fast when they didn't have to.
11: Right.
12: Right? And so it allowed the Knicks to have plenty of time to keep coming back. And I didn't like the whole, you know, Hakeem Mitchell approach. I didn't like that either. I understand why they did it. I didn't like it. I think it backfired on them.
11: So here's the thing. They only did it in the first half. And it worked out. They were up 14, and they got Mitchell off the floor. So think about that. He said to himself, went up early in the first half, I don't want the Knicks to get any momentum. So let's go to the Hakeem Mitchell, right? Let's keep the garden quiet. And then as soon as in the second half they start getting some momentum, he almost threw logs on the fire.
12: Right.
11: He almost made it go even further, and it drove me crazy to see that. You don't have, like, it is your job to protect your players. All right, the guys got you there. Guys play well. Did James Harden play well? No, he didn't.
12: Right.
11: He didn't play well at all. But even with him playing poorly, you still got contributions from enough people that you should have won that game. And it just comes all the way down to having it right there in front of you. And the other point that kind of triggered, that's another thing I thought they did when up 22, is they started bleeding the clock. You saw James Harden dribble, dribble, dribble, dribble, dribble, dribble, dribble, and then he'd pass it to somebody with 4 seconds left on the shot clock. And then once that started, then you're right. Then they started to panic. Right. Then they were like, uh-oh, we're only up seven now. We have to hit some imaginary five-point shot. Those don't exist. Now, I am hoping that all the players just throw that film in the trash. Because it's over, and you don't want to let last night's game beat you tomorrow.
12: Right.
11: All right? You don't want that to happen. The coaching staff, y'all should study that film. You should study it, because you cannot make those mistakes again.
12: So and I'm glad you said that. It's a great segue into tomorrow night's game, game number two. What do they do? What are the adjustments that they make? How do they keep that momentum going? Or are they mentally crushed by this, because that was a big blow for a team that hasn't had a lot of success on the road this postseason. I know they won a couple, obviously, against Detroit that were big-time games to advance to this round, but for a team that hasn't had a ton of success on the road, that was one where they could have had Uncle Mo on their side, and now they don't.
11: It's going to sound crazy, but recreate what you did in game one. They gave the Knicks problems.
12: How much of that, though, was the Knicks being super rusty because they had been off for what felt like 3 weeks?
11: I think some of it was that.
12: I think a lot of it was that, to be honest, brother. That was a bad performance, especially early on by the Knicks. They looked like they hadn't been on the hoop court playing against anyone but me and you.
11: I mean, we'll see, but they were playing against a team that has played 14 games in the playoffs, you know, as many as they could. And many of those guys, they don't go deep into the bench. So, yeah, they were playing a team that was, it just came off of game seven.
12: So, so let me ask you this. Do you live in the world of you rather have the rust or you rather have the rest, or you rather live in the world of being in a rhythm?
11: I like to be in a rhythm.
12: Me too.
11: Yeah, I like to be in a rhythm.
12: Me too.
11: And I thought the Cavaliers, you know, you could tell they were, I don't think either team was sharp to start the game.
12: Right.
11: You know, because what did Cavs score, 16 points in the first quarter?
12: Yeah, it was a rock fight. It was a rock fight for sure.
11: It was ugly. But then you could tell the Cavaliers shook it off, and they kind of found their zone. They got to move the ball. You know, and as long as they move the ball, they don't fall in love with the three, and they attack, they'll be okay. Like, I get it. You see that collapse, and you go, oh, this team is trash, and they're never going to do it. This is the Cavaliers' experience. We said that in the first round when they lost games they shouldn't have lost. They still end up winning the series. We said it in the second round. They lost games they shouldn't have lost. They end up winning the series. Now, I do think this is the best team that they have faced.
12: Facts. Absolutely.
11: Without question.
12: Yep.
11: But the Knicks are not – the Knicks aren't Oklahoma City. You know?
12: No. No, they're not. They're not. But I just – I've said this before. I felt like the Knicks were the most talented team on paper. They have been closer to consistent as opposed to what they were in the regular season. And there's guys in that Cleveland team that just aren't consistent. Not Donovan Mitchell, but, I mean, you got Jared Allen that plays a certain level, right? You got Mobley who plays at a certain level. But it feels like, to me, those guys are up and down. They're riding that roller coaster. And I don't know if that's going to be something that's going to be able to help you win this series.
11: Yeah, well, they have to they can't do it like they have been doing it, because the Knicks will beat you in five, right? If you don't tighten up. But I still think the Cavaliers can win a game. Will they? At least in New York, when I say they could win a game, will they? I'm not sure. But I do think they proved last night they could, until they had that epic meltdown, and a lot had to go wrong for that to happen.
12: Real quick, who's going to be the most important player for the Cavaliers tomorrow and why?
11: Donovan Mitchell. Donovan Mitchell, because he disappeared in the fourth quarter, and I don't think it was like his fault at all, but I think Donovan got to do it.
12: He's Emmett Golden. I'm Q Myers. Sports Center All Night is coming up next here on ESPN Radio, the all-new ESPN app, Sirius XM Channel 80.
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4: 8 on the shot clock now for Beckers. 4 seconds. 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Dallas does exactly what they want to do right there. Take up time off the clock and score late in the clock.
3: That's what they do. 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Jessica Shepherd with 18 points, 10 rebounds, career-high 12 assists. Second career triple-double. It's the first triple-double in the WNBA this season. Paige Becker, 24 points on 11 of 19 shooting, extending her streak of games scoring at least 15 to 10. Longest active in the WNBA. AZ Fudd, dozen points, tying her career high, back-to-back game scoring in double figures. Fever

0: If the USS Montana must go to war beneath the sea, the crew will be called to battle stations by a war song like those that inspired our state's first people. 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
1: Storm, Connecticut's first win of the season. They snap a five-game losing streak. Storm falling to 1-4 to start the season, tying the worst five-game start in franchise history. Wings and Sky were in a 10-point game.
2: 8 on the shot clock now for Beckers. 4 seconds. Beckers gets downhill, lays it high off the window. Dallas does exactly what they want to do right there. Take up time off the clock and score late in the clock.
1: That's what they do. USA Network with the call. Wings a 10-point win, 99-89. Jessica Shepherd with 18 points, 10 rebounds, career high, 12 assists. Second career triple-double. It's the first triple-double in the WNBA this season. Paige Becker, 24 points on 11 of 19 shooting, extending her streak of games scoring at least 15 to 10. Longest active in the WNBA. AZ Fudd, dozen points, tying her career high. Back-to-back games scoring in double figures. Fever and fire in the other game of the night.
2: Fox trying to slow down Mitchell. Look at Timpson soaring in for the offensive rebounds. The ball movement from the Fever leads to three more for Mitchell. That's a great example of it from Sarah Williams.
3: Yeah, I think you have to get the best out of what you can for your players, right? And Leah Boston continues to go to work.
1: USA Network Fever, a 90-73 win over the Fire. Aaliyah Boston, 24 points, 8 of 11 from the floor, hit 2 of her 4 three-pointers, 24 points, 8 rebounds after missing the last game with a lower leg injury. Fever, a 90-point game. They've scored 85 or more in 5 consecutive games to start the season. Sports Center all night, ESPN Radio to baseball. Dodgers with Shohei Ohtani as the starting pitcher. And also in the lineup. So he was the first one in the batter's box in the top of the first.

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9: As showers end, we switch gears to a warm and dry forecast. I'm Ed McIntosh from Q2. Showers, possibly even a rumble of thunder here through the first half of the day. Then we'll look for a high in the mid to upper 50s for this afternoon. Gradual clearing overnight with a low near 40. Sunshine near 70 tomorrow. 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
10: Under improved to 9-1 this postseason. Alex Caruso, 17 points in his 25 minutes. He spoke with our George Sedano.
11: AC, epic game. In game one, you guys fall short. In this one, you come out victorious. What was the difference?
12: Yeah, I think we executed a little better throughout the 48 minutes of the game. Game one, we had too many like lulls for a couple of minutes at a time where we didn't play how we needed to. We still had that tonight, but we were quicker to get the ship righted.
11: Now, last season, on en route to winning a championship, you guys were down before in multiple series. How do you pull from those experiences on this journey?
12: I mean, we've been in the same situations, obviously a different team, you know, so some of that's a little different, but just having a Warriors mentality. You know, you got to go out and win the game in front of you, and we did that tonight.
11: Jalen Williams, unfortunately, out for the second half. You guys had nearly half your points coming off the bench when he went down. A lot of those points came up for you guys, and we were able to be productive in those scenarios. What does it say about this group, how they've been able to overcome those type of injuries?
12: Yeah, I mean, that's our strength as a team, you know, is the depth we have and the amount of guys that know how to play the game in the right way. And I think we did that. You know, we got big minutes from guys like Kaysen, Jared, Jay Will. Like, a lot of guys came in and were productive.
11: Isaiah Hartenstein in that fourth quarter was incredible. 8 rebounds, okay, in that fourth quarter. What do you tell me about the big men tonight battling Wemby in that particular battle down low?
12: Yeah, you just got to take pride. You know, you're only good as your last game. That's the NBA saying. So we just wanted to make sure he came out and played with the right effort.
11: And then lastly, you're going on the road now. So what is the mindset? What does the next day or so or 48 hours look like?
12: Rest, recover, watch film, see where we can get better.
11: Alex, congratulations. Thank you.
12: Yeah, thanks. Appreciate it.
10: Thunder going to 8-1 in game twos under Mark Dagnall after they bounced back after the game one loss earlier on ESPN Radio. Jim Traber from WWLS, the sports animal in Oklahoma City.
13: The number one problem in game one for the Thunder is they played like a bunch of sissies. I mean, they didn't do anything, man. Nobody got physical at all. And Wembanyama did whatever he wanted to do. I mean, Wembanyama got his first foul in the middle of the fourth quarter. So, I mean, if they're not going to play physical, they have no chance. And today they did. Now, listen, they let Hartenstein beat you-know-what out of Wembanyama. I mean, there's no doubt about it. He was holding him and pulling on him and everything like that. But if they're going to let you do it, then you go ahead and do it.
10: Jalen Williams, 4 points in 7 minutes, left the game in the first quarter, didn't return.
13: J-Dub has got to be done. I mean, this is the third time he's hurt a hamstring. You never know. The most amazing thing about a hamstring is that you never, ever know when it's right until you go full speed. And then suddenly you're going full speed and it pulls again. So I just cannot believe, as great as this young kid is, I don't think you can take chances. I don't think you can play him. I mean, I know everybody would want him to play, but I just don't think you can play him anymore.
10: Teams are banged up. Jalen Williams, early exit, leaving in the first, received treatment on that hamstring near the Oklahoma City bench, but the team announced just after halftime he would not return due to left hamstring tightness. Meanwhile, Spurs rookie guard Dylan Harper injuring his right hamstring in game two. He leaves in the third quarter. Bigger loss to their respective teams? Here's our Stephen A. Smith.
14: It's really tough to call because I walked into this series believing that J-Dub had to be available for Oklahoma City in order for them to win this series. But Harper, look at the way he played in game one, 24-11-7, if I remember correctly. And then to be the kind of player that he is, again, you see the other guys coming off the bench and producing for San Antonio, and you know they've got some bodies. But does that compare to Wallace and McCain and Mitchell and these guys coming off the bench for Oklahoma City in the absence of Jalen Williams? I think that gives Oklahoma City a slight edge in this series against San Antonio. I think Harper's a bigger loss, and that would facilitate Oklahoma City being able to steal one of these games, games three or four.
10: Talking about coming off the bench and contributing, Isaiah Hartenstein, 10 points, 13 rebounds in the win for the Thunder. ESPN insider Brian Windhorst.
15: The move to put Isaiah Hartenstein, I mean, Isaiah Hartenstein only played 12 minutes in the first game, and there was a case to be made that he might not play almost at all because it was hard to play the two bigs. They used mostly wings on him in the first game, and I spent the last 36 hours, Scott, making the case that that wasn't a bad strategy. Well, Mark Dagnall knows a little bit more than me, and so he went to playing straight bigs on him, and the difference was profound. Isaiah Hartenstein was in a full-out wrestling match with Victor the entire night. And so in game one, Victor gets 10 baskets in the paint and 13 free throws, okay? Tonight, 3 baskets in the paint, 2 free throws. That's a massive difference. That's the effect of big on big, the effect of the malleability of the Thunder roster. And yeah, I mean, the guard play is going to be big, but if they can cut down Victor's just sheer ability to dominate in the paint, it balances the game out. Excellent adjustment by Dagnall. Excellent game. Arguably one of the best games Hartenstein's played in a Thunder uniform.
16: Shai Gilgeous-Alexander, 12 of 24, had 30, 3 of 6 from 3. The numbers are one thing, but in terms of what you saw, what's notable?
15: Yeah, this is the best game he's had in several weeks. You know, I mean, the Lakers really sold out trying to stop him. There was definitely the Spurs game plan in game one. And especially when Jalen Williams went out, they just needed him to be himself. And that was what we got tonight. 50% shooting game. Over the last 5 games, Scott, he'd been in the low 40s. This is a guy who shot 55% in the regular season. Got back to the line, got back to his mid-range, was able to shake 3 of those double teams. Hunted getting to his spots. Back to that 30-point number. Grade A MVP performance tonight combined with the defense on Wembanyama. This is why this series is 1-1.
10: SGA, 30 points on 12 of 24 shooting. Missed all 3 threes. He gets 9 assists to go with those 30 points as the Thunder pull even in the series with the 122-113 win in Game 2 in Oklahoma City over the Spurs. Series now essentially a best of 5. SportsCenter All Night, ESPN Radio.
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18: You open the floor up a little bit, just takes the right guys shooting basketball. The crowd that we have, anything can happen. Anything can happen. You don't want to give up ever.
10: Game 3 of the Western Conference coming up Friday in San Antonio. Tonight, here on ESPN Radio, Game 2 of the Eastern Conference Finals. Knicks hosting Game 2 against the Cavs after quite a memorable Game 1 where we saw New York come from down 22 in the fourth quarter to win by 11 in overtime to the guys at PTI.
19: All right, Wilbon, what is your biggest takeaway from the Knicks comeback?
20: God, I got to come up with one. Tony, it's going to be strange given all that happened and didn't happen and what Cleveland did to choke the game away and the Knicks and Jalen Brunson being heroic. But you know you've been in Madison Square Garden far many more times than me and over a longer period than I have. But it's the world's most famous arena for a reason. It's the best basketball gym in the world. And it was funereal with 8 minutes to go in the game. People were trickling out. They're thinking, I gotta get some sleep. I got an early alarm in the morning to get to Wall Street or wherever they got to get. And it's deathly. There's nothing going on. But you know how it can turn in the garden. And all of a sudden, yeah, the Knicks start the 18-1 run, and it builds and it builds and it builds into the most frantic place in the world in the moment, live. And the Cavaliers can't do anything about it. The Cavaliers were paralyzed. And it was just that transition, right? From, okay, here we go again. And you know how the Knicks fans can get, because you've been one of them as a kid and all your young life. Time. They went from, oh my God, here we go again, to this unbelievable victory. And it's all of that that I will take away from being there last night.
19: Cleveland is the road team. They're the lower seed in this. They have to win a game in Madison Square Garden to win the series. Yes. This was the game. This was the golden ticket that they were given, and they couldn't cash the ticket. Historically, in the last 30 years, teams that are behind in the playoffs by 22 points at some point in the fourth quarter, maybe the beginning, not halfway in, could be the beginning. Their record is 1-594, and that's why Cleveland has to win that game. I'm not, you know, I'm not much on game ones because I usually think it's something that can be reversed because there's a lot of time. Yeah. Mike, yeah. I think, and I'd pick Cleveland to win this series. I think that was so devastating last night that I could honestly see there not being any time now. I could see the Knicks sweeping the series, couldn't you? I don't think it's going to happen, but I could not see that at all before last night, before halfway through the fourth quarter, and I can see that now.
20: Not even with 8 minutes left could you see a sweep because it was going to go the other way in game one. We're done.
10: And now heading to Thursday's game two, adjustments for Cleveland. Former NBA guard Darren Collison.
21: We all know James Harden's defensive liability, right? And he's as great as he is offensively. He does have some mishaps defensively, but that's just no excuse. Like at the end of the day, you know, if you know your teammate needs help, you just got to be a little bit more help on the strong side. Knowing that James Harden is on an island a little bit with Jalen Brunson, you probably got to send a double team and then make somebody else beat you other than Jalen Brunson, especially when he has it going. When he has it going, you want to send two to the ball and maybe let Mikal Bridges or Josh Hart or OG Anunoby beat you from the outside rather than, you know, Jalen Brunson just carving up in the paint.
10: Darren Collison earlier on Unsportsmanlike here on ESPN Radio. Right now, SportsCenter all night.
22: But this one is headed to the books. Hats off, syrup in game one. Vegas 4, Colorado 2. The Knights use a 3-0 lead on their path to victory. Coughlin, Dorothea, Howden, and Nick Dowd to make it a 4-2 final. The Knights take a 1-0 series lead in the Western Conference Final.
10: Fox Sports 98.9. Vegas built a 3-0 lead. They win it 4-2 on the road in Denver over the Avs in game one. Golden Knights now 5-2 on the road this postseason. ESPN analyst PK Subban.
23: Everything from top to bottom as the team, starting with the coach John Tortorella setting the tone coming in 2 months ago with this team, and we're seeing it's paying dividends. Their depth was there. We saw Dowd on the insurance goal to get it, but also the work by Colton Sissons and their third and fourth line on that goal that Dylan Coughlin scored to start off things today. So outside of it, it's a total team effort for Vegas, top to bottom. This is Colorado's first loss at home during the playoffs, guys. No one's been able to beat them at home. And it was soundly from top to bottom. They weathered the storm at the start, but we didn't talk about Nathan MacKinnon until the end of the game. Logan O'Connor was probably the most talked about player for us for Colorado, and I said it before the game during the first intermission that if we're talking about Logan O'Connor with the Colorado Avalanche and him being the most of a threat to the Vegas Golden Knights, that's exactly what Vegas wanted. This was a textbook road win from the Vegas Golden Knights and a hell of a way to start off the conference final. There's a long way to go, a lot of hockey left to be played, but this team's been playing great of late, and they're still playing well right now.
10: Game two coming up Friday night in Denver, 8 o'clock on ESPN. Thursday, game one for the East. Hurricanes finally returning to the ice after nearly 2 weeks off. They'll host Montreal coming off seven-game series against both the Sabres and the Lightning before that. ESPN analyst Mark Messier.
0: Yeah, look, this is not a good scenario for a great scenario for Montreal playing back-to-back game sevens when basically Carolina swept through the first two rounds. I can only tell you that there's been a lot of talk about Carolina having 11 days off. Well, I was in a scenario in the 80s where we had a long layoff, 10 or 11 days before we faced Philadelphia in the finals. And yeah, sure, you might not feel great the first game because it's sluggish. It's hard to practice the intensity that you play with. But ultimately, in the end, every day off is like months of rest and getting your body ready and rested. You think about 82 games during a regular season, you never have this kind of rest. So Carolina's coming into the series incredibly rested. This is going to be a tall task for Montreal to turn around quickly and get themselves engaged mentally into this next series there, because if they get behind, they got to come to the party on time. This series there will be a short one.
10: Game one coming up tonight. SportsCenter All Night, ESPN Radio.
2: Aaron Rodgers says he is done after this year.
3: I think you're going to get whatever Aaron Rodgers has left.
4: And I don't believe he's going to be backtracking on that. I think that's it.
10: Aaron Rodgers back for one more season. That'll be it. But he's spending his final season with the guy he spent 13 years with in Green Bay and Mike McCarthy. ESPN Steelers reporter Brooke Pryor.
24: Both of them use the same word to describe being reunited, and that is surreal. Mike McCarthy said it was really special to walk out on the field for their first OTA practice alongside Aaron Rodgers on Monday. And Rodgers said he's been living in a series of pinch me moments, not only working with McCarthy, but also some of the assistants and teammates he was with in Green Bay, including offensive line coach James Campen, Jari Evans, who was one of his teammates in Green Bay, now a coach here. And he also said that it was kind of surreal to be sitting in the team meeting at 8 a.m. Monday morning. He said he felt like he was a 22-year-old back in Green Bay in 2006. And it's fitting because then 20 years later, Rodgers was actually a huge part of McCarthy being hired here in Pittsburgh when he suggested to GM Omar Khan early in the offseason, hey, you guys should take a look at Mike McCarthy, bring him in for an interview, see what happens. Rodgers said once that happened, then his interest was piqued because of that full circle aspect of this. And now they're just getting started for this last ride and they're going to go out together.
10: Reunited with his future Hall of Fame quarterback. Meanwhile, there's another coach impressed with an incoming rookie. That's next. SportsCenter All Night continues. It's ESPN Radio.
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9: As showers end, we switch gears to a warm and dry forecast. I'm Ed McIntosh from Q2. Showers, possibly even a rumble of thunder here through the first half of the day. Then we'll look for a high in the mid to upper 50s for this afternoon. Gradual clearing overnight with a low near 40. Sunshine near 70 tomorrow, maybe 80 on Saturday.
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11: And the Thunder are familiar with this territory. It's not a comfortable situation, but they are confident. They lost the opener to the Nuggets last year, came back and won game two, won a seven-game series. Same thing in the finals against the Pacers. Both of those were heartbreaking losses. Aaron Gordon hitting the game-winning three for the Nuggets. Tyrese Haliburton hitting, you know, his millionth game winner of last season in the finals game one. So, you know, they've been here. You know, as Mark Daggett said, one thing he loves about this team is their ability to problem solve.
12: That was a great quote. I let's just put it this way. I was a little bit more impressed with that tact than Kenny Atkinson's after this game.
11: Yeah, sure. And you know, he loves his team's ability to problem solve, especially throughout the course of a playoff series. Having said that, it's a different kind of calculus. Geometry, whatever damn math you want to bring up, when you put Victor Wembanyama in the equation. And he
13: probably geometry is probably the best thing to say there.
11: He creates problems that we've never seen in the NBA before. And look, as phenomenal as he was on the offensive end, and we can get into that, this game for the Thunder was lost when they had the ball. They didn't score enough points. They're not going to win games with Shea going 7 of 23. But why did Shea go 7 of 23? What was the primary factor in that? It was Victor Wembanyama. And they've got great point of attack defenders. Dylan Harper is a dog. Stephon Castle's a dog. Like, they're throwing an extra body at him. Sean Sweeney, by the way, the last tactician to send the Thunder home in a playoff series was Sean Sweeney with the Mavericks. Sean Sweeney did a hell of a job orchestrating that defense from the bench. You know, give Mitch Johnson and his coaching staff their due credit. But when you've got this 7.5-foot guy with awesome mobility in unbelievable instincts, where he can zone up basically, and he can cover elbow down on both sides of the floor from 3-point line to 3-point line. He's not a rim protector. He's a large chunk of the floor protector. Look at the block shot that he had on Shea's baseline step back mid-range jumper.
13: Over another defender.
11: Yes.
13: It's like, insane.
11: What?
13: A fadeaway jumper over a guy guarding him. Victor just goes, hey, I'm just going to block it. I'm just going to go over you both and block it.
11: There's another one where Shea has the ball. He's like right down on the block on the other side of the floor. And Wimby didn't block it, but Shea short-armed it because Wimby was there. And that's a miss. And so you have shots blocked. He had three of those. You have shots altered. He had a lot of those. And then you have shots that aren't even thought about because we ain't going in there. How many times do you guys just dribble all the way through on the baseline?
13: Yep.
11: Or probe and, you know, hit the brakes, a U-turn. Wimby is the most dominant defensive player we've ever seen. And he had 41 points and 24 rebounds in his first conference finals game. And oh, by the way, played 49 minutes and the 49th minute was maybe his best. So kind of answer that question too.
13: Yeah, I mean, like you said, the thing that was amazing watching it was all the times where the Thunder are probably the best team in the league at getting to the rim, or best team in the league at getting to the rim. And whether it was Shea, whether it's AJ Mitchell, who's great at it, like all these guys would get in the paint and just be like, nope, I'm going to turn right. Nope, I'm going to turn left. I'm going to do anything but shoot the ball, where they would always just get to the rim and make a layup, or get to the rim and hit a 3-foot floater, because you've got this guy who's just standing like somewhere in the vicinity that he could be 12 feet away from you and he can block your shot and he could totally change things. And I do think you saw, to me at least, you were there, McMahon, so I'm curious what you thought. It felt like the Thunder started to figure stuff out as the game went along. And I think, you know, it felt like when they had their best stretches, Shea in particular in the fourth quarter, like, and Jalen Williams, I thought, was pretty good about it too. It was like, everything was really direct and fast, and like, I'm making a hard decision and I'm getting to a spot and I'm rising up and shooting. Because if you give Victor even like a second to react to what you're doing, it's over. Like, you got no chance then, because he's just going to come from wherever he's at and stop you.
12: I got in a good spirited discussion / argument with Amon Shumpert and Danny Green, doing some TV with them. Two guys who are NBA champions and, you know, were known for their wing defense.
13: Yeah, elite defensive players, both of them, yeah.
12: And I was arguing, and yeah, I know that you'll tell me if you think that I'm wrong. I was arguing that I don't think that the Thunder game plan against Wembanyama was flawed. Because if you look at the regulation, now in the second overtime, he was absolutely, you know, awesome and ended the game, put him in the dirt.
13: At which end are you talking about the game plan?
12: The Thunder's defensive game plan against Wembanyama, which is to employ mostly wings.
13: Yeah.
12: And then have their big man, whether it was Holmgren or Hartenstein or Jalen Williams, be the secondary defender. But mostly it was Alex Caruso and Lou Dort and see if anybody else.
11: And some Jalen Williams. J. Dub, the wing.
13: In the 27 plays that Alex Caruso was the final defender on Victor Wembanyama in game one, the Spurs were 6-for-17. They were 1-for-9 on threes. They had 6 turnovers. They had 0.72 points per play. I'd say that strategy was pretty good. I thought where they, to McMahon's point, I thought where they failed was at the other end of the game, or the other end of the court.
12: Well, I'm just saying, Danny and Shump were arguing that Chet has to step up and take the assignment.
13: Well,
12: more.
13: Chet has to just be 1,000 times better than he was in game one, because he was terrible in game one. He has to just be much better.
11: I can understand their argument. Chet is the primary guy. I think Wimby was 3-of-9 against him. And, you know, you do the math. I don't have it right in front of me, but he was
12: 33%. There you go.
11: Not that math, you stupid.
13: It was, 11 for... I'll look up his numbers right now.
11: He was very
13: now.
11: Efficient against everybody else.
13: Yeah.
12: In regulation, he was 9-of-19.
11: Yeah. Well, but some of those were Malone bucket, where he's getting 3 rebounds on a possession and finishing.
12: Well, I understand. You're going to have to... If you're going to guard him with a wing, you're going to have to accept he's going to get some offensive rebounds. You don't want him to get 9.
11: Well, Caruso is great at making it tough to get the ball, to catch the ball, to catch it where you want it. If Wimby catches it where he wants it against Crusoe, there's no hope. Or Jalen Williams or Lu Dort. The whole thing they got to do is push him off his spot, you know, front him, deny him. There's help coming, all that kind of stuff. I didn't think it was a terrible defensive performance against Wimby, despite the fact that he had 41 points, despite the fact that starting with that 30-footer, he outscored the Thunder 12-7 to close the game. I didn't think it was a terrible defensive performance against him. Again, I think this game, and the Thunder think this game, was lost because they weren't able to generate offense, and that gets back to they weren't able to get Wimby moving around. You have to, you know, make him move directions multiple times. Maybe you can catch him. If you're going to be driving, you got to be able to catch him in a Gortat screen. You can't have him just able to roam and challenge at the rim. You know, you've got to be able to, you know, catch him a split second late on a rotation like Shea did on that dunk in overtime, which, by the way, he had that dunk in overtime, and that was his only points in the last two overtimes. That's why you say, Bontemps, you think they figured something out in the fourth quarter. It didn't carry over. I'm sure there was some good film for him to watch, but it didn't carry over to, you know, the overtimes.
13: I mean, I thought it carried over in the first overtime. I mean, they had a chance to win the game and then didn't close it. But, I mean, I'm with you, though. I thought they came in the game and they were, in my opinion, just way too passive going at Victor inside, and it was a lot of like, we're going to zoom through the paint and not look at the rim, and so Victor could just stand there. And look, I understand, like, he's different than anybody we've ever seen, but like, Victor was just standing there like this, and like, well, we're not going to try that, and they just would go through, and then they would like zoom in and then try to kick passes out, and because the Spurs defenders know Victor's there, like Stephon Castle and Dylan Harper and these guys and Devin Vassell can all just stay with their guy, and they don't have to collapse on anybody, and then it's just, oh, we're going to throw the ball right to somebody on the perimeter where a guy would typically be open for a three. That's what I mean. Like, it felt like as the game went on, they started to figure some of that stuff out. But I mean, again, you're like you said, I mean, he's the most dominant defensive force we've ever seen. He's like, he's breaking the game. Like, he's just breaking things that every, like the whole history of the sport, basically, there's all these things that if you typically do, it's going to lead to success. And because he's just standing there on the court, it's there's stuff that just isn't going to work against him, and it's going to be fascinating to see how they adjust and how they evolve, because they will come up with new stuff. They'll have different things they can do. They're a phenomenal team with great coaching and a ton of versatile talent, but this is as big a challenge as anybody has ever seen trying to score against this guy, and
11: quite literally,
13: you know, certainly, yeah, quite literally. And you know, that was, I agree, I thought, I'm with you, Brian, I thought their defensive game plan against Victor largely was good.
12: I guess that's good news and bad news because
11: he had 41.
12: Yeah, because like I said, it was juiced by the last overtime. I'm not arguing that in the last overtime. In the last overtime, Victor outlasted everybody, and he had 9 points in that overtime, and he threw in the three.
11: The most minutes of his, maybe of his career, certainly of this team.
13: That is the other thing that I do really think is something to watch, is playing every other day, and like those five starters all played at least 44 minutes.
11: Hey, youngest starting lineup at a conference finals that we can track.
13: Playing every other day for 2 weeks is going to be a challenge.
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0: running on the pitch, Gonzalez. He's around third, and he'll come in to score on the offline throw. And they're going to say that he missed third base, and he did not. Two runs are in on Reynolds' double. 7-0 Pirates in St. Louis.
1: Pirates adding insurance in that eighth inning with a two-run double from Brian Reynolds. No relation. 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The Fan. Pirates a 7-0 shutout of the Cardinals. The win snaps a four-game losing streak. Pittsburgh's sixth shutout this season. Tied for the second most in baseball. Cardinals are shut out for the third time this season. Second time in the last three games. Brewers also with a shutout on Wednesday.
2: Cabrera brings home the pitch, and Hamilton rips one into center, down for a base hit. Around third, and headed for home is Freeland. Now the ball gets past PCA. Ortiz still running. He's going to score. Hamilton around third. He's on his way home. Here's the throw. Hamilton, that first slide is safe. Three runs on one swing from David Hamilton.
1: 620 WTMJ. Brewers a 5-0 shutout of the Cubs, who are shut out for the sixth time this season. Brewers get their first series sweep of three or more at Wrigley since 2021. Braves, meanwhile, continue to win.
3: Looking for a base hit right here. And Austin hits a deep drive to center. Ruiz back to the wall. He just manhandled this thing. It's a three-run homer by Austin Riley to straightaway center field. And it's now a 3-1 Braves lead in the top of the second.
1: 680 The Fan. Braves a 9-1 win over the Marlins. Atlanta's 34th win in 50 games. Tied for their third-best 50-game start since 1900. Eighth 9-run game this season as the Braves beat the Marlins 9-1. All evened up in Oklahoma City with an interesting move by the Thunder. That's next at ESPN Radio.
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3: Connecticut's first win of the season. 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Storm falling to 1-4 to start the season, tying the worst five-game start in franchise history. Wings and Sky were in a 10-point game.
4: 8 on the shot clock now for Beckers. 4 seconds. Beckers gets downhill, lays it high off the window. Dallas does exactly what they want to do right there. Take up time off the clock and score late in the clock.
3: That's what they do. USA Network with the call. Wings a 10-point win, 99-89. Jessica Shepherd with 18 points, 10 rebounds, career high, 12 assists. Second career triple-double. It's the first triple-double in the WNBA this season. Paige Becker, 24 points on 11 of 19 shooting, extending her streak of games scoring at least 15 to 10. Longest active in the WNBA. AZ Fudd, dozen points, tying her career high, back-to-back game scoring in double figures. Fever and fire in the other game of the night.
4: Fox trying to slow down Mitchell. Look at Timpson soaring in for the offensive rebounds. The ball movement from the Fever leads to three more for Mitchell. That's a great example of it from Sarah Williams.
5: Yeah, I think you have to get the best out of what you can for your players, right? And Leah Boston continues to go to work.
3: USA Network Fever, a 90-73 win over the Fire. Aaliyah Boston, 24 points, 8 of 11 from the floor, hit 2 of her 4 three-pointers, 24 points, 8 rebounds after missing the last game with a lower leg injury. Fever, a 90-point game. They've scored 85 or more in 5 consecutive games to start the season. SportsCenter All Night, ESPN Radio to baseball. Dodgers with Shohei Ohtani as the starting pitcher. And also in the lineup. So he was the first one in the batter's box in the top of the first in San Diego.
6: The first pitch from Vasquez. Ohtani swings and sends it high in the air to deep right center. Merrill back at the wall. It is gone! Shohei Ohtani mauls the first pitch from Randy Vasquez.
3: Certainly helping himself right out of the gate. And as for the mound,
6: ninth pitch coming from Ohtani to Laureano. It's strike three, and everybody knew it. A sinker from Ohtani. They get his fourth K of the game.
3: AM 570 LA Sports. Ohtani's second career leadoff homer in a game that he started as pitcher, first in the regular season. He allowed 3 hits in 5 innings, shortest outing of the season, lowered his ERA to .73, second lowest by a Dodgers pitcher through 8 starts of a season since earned runs became official in 1912. Oh, by the way, Dodgers shut out the Padres 4-0. Padres are shut out for the 4th time this season, 3rd time this month. Shut out 10 times by the Dodgers over the last 5 seasons. No other team has shut them out more than 5 times over that span. Speaking of shutouts, Pirates and Cardinals.
7: Going for somebody that doesn't, you know, usually fit that profile. Here's a line drive toward the right field corner. Short wall out there, and it's gone. Right down the line.
6: Spencer Horwitz homers off McGreevy again, and the Pirates open with a 1-0 lead.
7: Swanson, the right-hander of the Cardinals, sets and delivers. Swinging a ball line to left. That's down for a base hit. Sliding Fermin to cut it off.

0: shut out for the third time this season, second time in the last three games. Brewers also with a shutout on Wednesday.
1: Cabrera brings home the pitch, and Hamilton rips one into center, down for a base hit. Around third, and headed for home is Freeland. Now the ball gets past PCA. Ortiz still running. He's going to score. Hamilton around third. He's on his way home. Here's the throw. Hamilton, head first slide, is safe. Three runs on one swing from David Hamilton.
0: 620 WTMJ Brewers, a 5-0 shutout of the Cubs, who are shut out for the sixth time this season. Brewers get their first series sweep of three or more at Wrigley since 2021. Braves, meanwhile, continue to win.
2: Looking for a base hit right here. And Austin hits a deep drive to center. Ruiz back to the wall. He just manhandled this thing. It's a three-run homer by Austin Riley to straightaway center field. And it's now a 3-1 Braves lead in the top of the second.
0: 680 the Fan. Braves a 9-1 win over the Marlins. Atlanta's 34th win in 50 games. Time for their third best 50-game start since 1900. Eighth nine-run game this season as the Braves beat the Marlins 9-1. All evened up in Oklahoma City with an interesting move by the Thunder. That's next at ESPN Radio.
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1: We are on Sports Tonight here on ESPN Radio, ESPN 2. 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One guy who had a starring role in college football a few years ago was one Shedeur Sanders, who we were just speaking about with the Cleveland Browns, CC.
2: Yeah, the more and more I think about the quarterback situation with the Cleveland Browns, I know it feels like Deshaun Watson is front and center. Mm-hmm. Maybe that's by design by Todd Monken. Just think about it from this perspective. Shedeur Sanders was the headline all of last year, the draft day slide, being with the Cleveland Browns. Did Kevin Stefanski warn him? Whose pick was it? All of the controversy, the profile of the player being so polarizing. You know who's even more polarizing? You know who cast a big shadow? Deshaun Watson, because of all the baggage that he has. If we talk about Deshaun Watson being QB1, and how skeptical we are of Deshaun Watson being able to rekindle what we saw in Houston in 2020. Guess what we're not talking about?
3: Shedeur
2: Sanders. And a quiet offseason might just be exactly what this young man needs going into year two.
1: Well, and you know what's interesting? You could sit there and say, oh, that's not fair to Deshaun. No. There's nothing, as long as it's legal, moral, and ethical, that the Browns could do to Deshaun Watson that would not be fair.
3: That's what the money is for.
1: Yeah, you are the sacrificial lamb.
2: Yeah, it's a $230 million sacrificial
3: lamb. That is what the money is for.
1: Exactly right. Yeah, go ahead, I'm sorry.
3: No. But if you're right, that is actually brilliant by Todd Monken.
2: We're going to get something out of Deshaun Watson.
3: And whatever it is, you're going to trot out there. And if you're bad, that's giving Shedeur time to develop. And then if he goes out there, he has a big opportunity to be the savior in a lot of ways, or at least be better than what we just saw. And that reshifts the narrative around him a little bit. That is interesting. You could be right. We'll see.
2: Because let me ask you a question.
3: Or they could just really be milking this Deshaun thing for
2: the money.
3: Could
2: be. They could be. And listen, I'm this is giving the Cleveland Browns a hell of a lot of credit.
3: Yeah.
2: But what's more likely? Shedeur Sanders developing into your franchise quarterback, or Deshaun Watson being able to give us shades of what we saw in Houston a half dozen years ago?
3: Shedeur, and it's not even close.
2: That's my point. Mm-hmm. Shedeur Sanders, for all of the unevenness that we got last year, he had the Cleveland Browns in position to win a lot, to compete in almost every game. They were 3-4 when he was the starter. The other guys that started a half dozen games each, they only won one game. And that was Joe Flacco and Dylan Gabriel. So say what you want about Shedeur Sanders. He took the same supporting cast that those other guys had and won three times as many games. So if you're the Cleveland Browns and you know that there's a talented quarterback class in 2027, why would you not give Shedeur a little more runway to see what he can develop into after having a full offseason in your building with your new coaching staff?
1: I think you should be right. I don't think you're going to be right. That's just my gut feeling. I think
3: you're the Browns?
1: Probably right. I think you should be right, but I don't think you're going to be right.
3: Because it's the Browns?
1: I think they're going to give Watson a legit shot. And I think they could kind of mask it as fresh start, new coach. I don't think he's going to... Breaking news. He will not live up to the contract, obviously. He already hasn't. The only way he could literally live up to the contract is if he was the starter for 17 games this year and they won the damn Super Bowl. That's it. Which they're not going to do. But he's already not lived up to the contract.
3: He's
1: obviously.
3: He hasn't been good since 2020. Since he went there in 2022, I repeat, because of suspension and injury, he has only played 19 games, and he's coming off 2 Achilles surgeries. If he comes back and he's awesome, that is the most outrageous thing I may ever see in sports. There is no data point that I can look to outside of his age, the fact that he's only 30, and the fact that at 1.6 year, we had a whole global pandemic.
2: That's true.
3: Since the last time Deshaun Watson was a decent quarterback. Okay, our entire world changed the last time this guy was good at football. If he can come back and put the Cleveland Browns into contention, I'll be the first to say I was wrong, but I feel pretty confident that I'm going to be right.
2: So can I ask you a question? Would it be a bigger redemption arc than Sam Darnold with the Seahawks last year?
3: No question about it. Because we saw Sam Darnold was supposed to be this, and so many of us now in retrospect are like, he was with the Jets. How many people, as talented as they are, could have survived what he had going on with the Jets?
2: The Browns are the Jets of the AFC North.
3: Right, but Deshaun Watson, because of self-inflicted stuff and because of injuries, has not played. Yeah. And when he did play for Cleveland, he was bad. He was so bad, you guys. There was one half versus the Ravens that we were like, maybe there's something. And then guess what? There wasn't. At least with Sam Darnold, you could see that the talent was there. You always said it was not a skill set issue with Sam Darnold. Yeah. And he goes to Minnesota, and he's awesome. So it doesn't surprise me that he goes to Seattle, and he's able to be a guy that can put them in a position to win. I have no confidence in Deshaun Watson that I'm going to see any version of that.
1: Most to least likely in the MVP conversation this year. Tua, Aaron Rodgers, Deshaun Watson, Kyler Murray. Most to least likely.
2: Kyler
1: Murray is most likely in MVP.
3: Kyler, Rodgers.
1: All of them are unlikely, obviously, but Kyler, then
3: Kyler, Rodgers, Tua, Deshaun.
1: So Tua is not guaranteed to be the starter.
2: I would say Kyler, Tua. I would go Kyler, Tua.
1: Tua, in your mind, would be more likely to be in the MVP conversation than Rodgers or Watson.
2: Yes. Yes.
1: Which would
2: the
1: be...
2: Weapon, look at the weapons in Atlanta.
1: Well, but he has to win the job first.
3: He also has to stay on the field.
2: The other quarterback is coming off of a major injury. So I'm pretty sure that he would be the leader in the clubhouse. He's going to get all the offseason reps with the first team. Going into training camp, he'll get the majority of the reps early on. Like, I expect to see Tua as the week one starter with the Atlanta Falcons.
1: So, again, Kyler, Tua, Rodgers, Watson for you.
2: Yes.
1: Smallsy. Kyler, Rodgers, Tua, Watson?
3: Yeah. If Rodgers is good, I could just see the narrative as his final season. I could see the groundswell, us building that conversation.
1: None of them are going to be in the conversation. All of them have been looked at different times in their career. Obviously, Rodgers is different. As, oh, wow, they could be really good. They may be the guy. And now they're all at weird points during the course of their career. We're on Sportsmanlike. We're talking about Procrastin.
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17: The Western Conference Finals are even at a game apiece. Oklahoma City beat San Antonio.
18: Obviously, this team is as good as anybody to turn you over, so when you're down some of your primary creators and initiators, it causes a little bit of an extra strain, whether that's who to play, what to run, et cetera, et cetera.
19: One person can't make up for what Fox or Dale brings for us, so, I mean, just trying to do it as a team.
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0: the Thunder. The Thunder and what they're having to do with deal with Victor is I'm not sure I've ever seen it. 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
1: Oof. Ryan Windhorst. Phenomenal as always. 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
16: as showers, and we switch gears to a warm and dry forecast. I'm Ed McIntosh from Q2. Showers, possibly even a rumble of thunder here through the first half of the day. Then we'll look for a high in the mid to upper 50s for this afternoon. Gradual clearing overnight with a low near 40. Sunshine.

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0: two-time Super Bowl champion O.C. Umenyiora. 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
11: Good morning. I'm Scott Fredericks, and this look at the latest in Billings area news for this Thursday, May 21st. Last week, the Billings Police Department issued a press release about trespassing. Sergeant Jeff Stovall of the Billings Police Department talks with me this morning about what brought that press release about.
12: That is in response to a large outreach of citizens, actually, that have noticed lots of off-road vehicles and four-wheelers and things like that that are trespassing on private property. This is not something that we went out and said, hey, let's go ahead and hammer these kids or anything like that. It is in direct response to the community reaching out to us saying, hey, you need to fix this. You know, we've got scooters, we've got e-bikes, we've got all these things now kind of catching up in law and what we have to do with that and understanding what is legal, what isn't legal in that area. And that's what we're really wanting to do. We will go out and enforce when the citizens call us to do so.
11: May is National Cystic Fibrosis Awareness Month. Cystic fibrosis is a genetic disorder that affects the lungs and digestive systems. Dr. Jerry Leisinger of Billings Clinic talks about this disease and the diagnosis.
13: It presents early in life. In fact, about 20 to 30 years ago, we identified that most kids with CF were being identified at 2 to 3 years of life because they weren't able to gain weight. They were severely malnourished and then having significant respiratory issues. So around that time, we started to do newborn screening to identify infants with CF.
11: And that's been a look at the latest in Billings area news on ESPN Billings.
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15: As showers end, we switch gears to a warm and dry forecast. I'm Ed McIntosh from Q2. Showers, possibly even a rumble of thunder here through the first half of the day. Then we'll look for a high in the mid to upper 50s for this afternoon. Gradual clearing overnight with a low near 40. Sunshine near 70 tomorrow. Maybe 80 on Saturday.
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4: As showers end, we switch gears to a warm and dry forecast. I'm Ed McIntosh from Q2. Showers, possibly even a rumble of thunder here through the first half of the day. Then we'll look for a high in the mid to upper 50s for this afternoon. Gradual clearing overnight with a low near 40. Sunshine near 70 tomorrow. Maybe 80 on Saturday. 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

0: Sanders has had major progress, praising his growth in reading defenses, getting the ball out faster, and understanding concepts. He also talked about his other quarterbacks. So take a listen. Here's Todd Monken.
1: Deshaun's athleticism shows up. Obviously, he's had that, but he's had his injuries that have set him back. So, but that's been, I wouldn't say a surprise, but it's exciting to see. It's a weapon for him. It's one of his superpowers is athleticism. And I think Shadur's come miles in terms of his progressions, getting the ball out, his understanding of concepts. I think he's really, really come a long way.
0: Gabe, how do you see this quarterback battle playing out in Cleveland?
2: I mean, it's not really a quarterback battle, is it? They're paying one of these guys a boatload of guaranteed money, and they keep restructuring the contract to keep him around longer. Like, Deshaun, if they're willing to have Deshaun Watson in their OTAs and camps, which obviously they are, like, Deshaun Watson's going to be the starter. But I can't imagine how good Shadur would have to be in order to unseat Deshaun Watson, just purely based on the amount of money that they're giving Deshaun Watson. It's very obvious that ownership still is not giving up on being right in making this outlandish deal. They want to try to get something back from Deshaun Watson, and you don't do that by having him sit on the bench, even if he's not going to continue. I mean, he's not going to be the guy that he was in 2020 in Houston. He's not going to be. That guy doesn't exist in there anymore for all the different injuries that he's had. But they're still going to be remaining hopeful that he somehow steps up and becomes that guy.
0: All right. This is one of my favorite stories. LSU has brought back Ed Orgeron in a support role, announcing that the 2019 national championship coach will join Lane Kiffin's staff as a special assistant focusing on recruiting and defense. Orgeron had Kiffin had long coaching history together, and the move gives LSU a familiar veteran voice as it reshapes the program. Speaking of veteran voices, Andre Snellings is back from his head job.
2: Ooh, Dr. Andre Snellings.
0: And now he has a suit coat.
2: Oh, now
0: added.
2: He's got a suit coat on, too?
0: Listen,
2: oh.
0: So Dre, you have a great voice. You know who else has a good voice?
3: Ed Orgeron.
0: What do you think about this, Dre? What are your thoughts on him coming back to LSU?
3: I think it's a great thing. It's a feel-good story, right? Like, the last time they were in glory, he was there. He's worked with the current coach before. And let's face it, there hasn't been the best press about how the current coach came to be the current coach. So, you know, bring in old Ed and let him take some of the feel-good air and bring it into the room.
2: I have hated how this whole thing at LSU has played out. I have hated then you have Lane Kiffin doing the interview with Variety, and it seems like everything has been a misstep trying to get their guy. How can you not love this part?
3: Exactly.
2: Like, again, they're not going to be asking him to do much. I'm sure he'll do some public appearances because the dude is beloved, right? Like, this is a perfect hire for LSU. It's the first time in a long time I feel like I can say LSU did something good, and this hire is going to be a good thing. Not just, again, I think he can help out. He can be helpful with the team. Again, he's a national championship winning coach, but it's also a good PR move for LSU, something we haven't seen in a while from them.
0: All right, doing a little quick hitters here. Staying in college football, Big Ten Commissioner Tony Petitti is actively pushing for a 24-team college football playoff model and has made clear he opposes expanding from 12 to 16 teams, arguing that 16 does not work economically and that the Big Ten's plan B is 12 teams, not 16. He has floated a 24-team structure that would heavily favor the Power Four conferences and limit automatic bids for Group of Five champions, underscoring his preference for a much larger playoff format if the current 12-team setup ever changes. Gabe, thoughts on 24 teams as a possibility?
2: I'm all the way out on 24 teams. Keep it at 12. Let's just continue to make sure this thing works at 12 before we go to 16 and 24. Look, I know. The NFL's going to 18 games. The college football playoff's going to grow from 12. If the NCAA tournament can go from 68 to what are we at, 76 now, as they announced a couple of weeks ago, I understand we're only going to continue to grow this thing because that means more money. I think it's funny that he says going to 16 doesn't work economically. Sure. Yeah, because four more games, that doesn't work, but 12 somehow does economically. I'm going to put in air quotes. I would prefer to stay at a 12. But, Dre, I guess maybe I just need to give up that this thing's going to go to 16 and it's going to go to 24, and I'm just going to have to deal with it.
3: Yeah, it's Thanos. It's inevitable. How I feel about it, you know, I would prefer that things stay a little. I think 12 is plenty, especially because it's not like college football has a history of 12 that all of, you know, that they're tired of and they feel like there's a push for more. They just got to 12, right? Like before that, it was four. And so I don't need for me for it to get to 24, but it's a money thing. Bigger is better. Eventually, if it's not this year, eventually it's going to get to 24. Eventually, it might get to 64. You might get a replica of what used to be March Madness in college basketball and college football.
0: All right, this last one is for Dre. Joe Burrow told reporters that the 2026 Bengals roster is the most talented group he has played with since entering the NFL, a statement that includes the squad that reached the Super Bowl in his early years with the team. He praised the team's offseason moves, especially the depth of talent at wide receiver, and he says he feels Cincinnati is now in a strong position to build on past success heading into next season. Dre, are you bullish, just like Burrow is, on your Bengals?
3: Okay, so as an analyst, I am bullish on them because I think they've made a lot of the right moves. That team that went to the Super Bowl, the unsung players on that team, defensive tackle DJ Reader, you know, free safety Jesse Bates, they lost those players, and that's when the defense went downhill. Even though they still had Hendrickson and his ability to get sacks, their overall defense wasn't as good. So their move to bring in Dexter Lawrence this offseason was huge. They brought in help at safety. They spent their draft picks on the defense. If the defense is solid and Burrow was healthy, then yes, I think they can get back. As a fan of the Bengals, my only answer is who day.
2: He's very calmly dropping that. I'm at a I'll believe it when I see it with the Cincinnati Bengals, because I feel like this is the conversation around the Bengals every year. And then they get off to a slow start, and then they try to rally, and then Joe Burrow gets hurt, but then they still rally again. It's played out the same way each of the last how many ever years. So I guess I will believe it when I see it when it comes to the Cincinnati Bengals, because like you said, one of those caveats is if Joe Burrow can stay healthy, and that's been a coin toss the last handful of years.
3: Yeah, his health is the thing. The other thing, this is the first offseason in like 3 years that the Bengals haven't had a holdout. So maybe we get some positive vibes. Ooh,
2: okay, there you go. No holdouts this year in Cincinnati. All right, step in the right direction for the Cincinnati Bengals. Enter to win regular season home game tickets for your favorite NFL team when you pay your friends back or pool funds with PayPal, official peer-to-peer payment sponsor of the NFL. 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No purchase necessary. See our website for details, including how to enter by mail. Coming up next, we stick in that AFC North. Steelers quarterback Aaron Rodgers says this is going to be his final season. Do we actually believe that? It's next, ESPN Radio.
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5: 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Here's Miller. Miller's open. Fires. Yes! The Pacers do it. Reggie Henson at the buzzer. Reggie Miller at the buzzer. I don't believe it.
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22: As showers end, we switch gears to a warm and dry forecast. I'm Ed McIntosh from Q2. Showers, possibly even a rumble of thunder here through the first half of the day. Then we'll look for a high in the mid to upper 50s for this afternoon. Gradual clearing overnight with a low near 40. Sunshine near 70 tomorrow, maybe 80 on Saturday.
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0: Rodgers says he is done after this year. After deciding to return for a 22nd season, the second with the Steelers.
1: There it is.
2: Okay.
1: And I don't believe he's going to be backtracking on that. I think that's it.
3: I believe his mission is to get Will Howard and or Drew Aller ready to take the torch from him.
4: I think you're going to get whatever Aaron Rodgers has left. And if you're a Pittsburgh Steelers fan, let's hope it's good enough to get him in the postseason and see if they can make another run.
5: That's what the Steelers were able to do last year. Can they recapture the magic one more time with Aaron Rodgers? And apparently, this is going to be the last ride for the future Hall of Famer. Along with Dr. Andre Stelics, I'm Gabe Nightsoll. It's ESPN Radio, ESPN App, SiriusXM, Channel 80. 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One-year contract worth up to $25 million, Dre, for Rodgers. Base salary is just north of $13 million. I don't know if this would have been a marriage once again, or if Rodgers, if he wanted to play this year, would have had to go elsewhere. If not for Mike McCarthy, his former coach in Green Bay, being the guy that was hired this offseason after Mike Tomlin left the job. So it's really interesting to me that Aaron Rodgers is indeed back, and he's rekindling his relationship with a coach that it wasn't very good at the end in Green Bay in 2018.
2: Yeah, and I guess from what I've been hearing and reading, they say that Rodgers kind of campaigned for McCarthy to be the new coach in Pittsburgh. So maybe he's trying to mend bridges. Maybe he wants to end on a positive note. I'm not sure. But Aaron Rodgers last year was saying it was probably his last year, right? And then now clearly it's not. He's going to be back this year. But this year he seems like he's more definitive. He had some bass in his voice. He said with his chest.
5: Well, let's go ahead and hear from the quarterback of the Pittsburgh Steelers when asked if this was going to be his last season.
6: Aaron, do you believe this could be your last year? Do you even think of that right now?
7: Yes. This is it, yeah.
5: I mean, there again, the reporter didn't even get the question out,
2: yeah.
5: And it was yes. And then someone asked the follow-up, this is your last, yeah, this is going to be my last season. So that's what he said. And so again, now he knows this is going to be his last season, but he also talked about, because OTAs are going on right now in Pittsburgh, that's why we're hearing from Rodgers, why he signed the contract that he did when he did. Here's him talking about taking his time, deciding to come back for a final year.
8: I wasn't under contract, so I could take as much time as I wanted to. But I mean, I was honest with Mike and Omar and Mr. Rooney from the start, where I was at and what I was thinking. And after I, you know, saw the moves and felt like my body was in a good place to make a decision, I felt like it was the right decision to come back.
5: And honestly, the other thing that's surprising to me here, Dre, is that he decided to come back before OTAs, and now he is actually there.
2: Yeah.
5: Because this is something that Aaron has avoided, going back to his time in Green Bay. Yeah, he was around a little bit with the Jets, but these offseason workouts haven't necessarily been Rodgers' thing. So obviously, he is, to me, pouring everything into his final season, and it's part of the reason why I believe that this, yes, indeed, this is it for Aaron Rodgers.
2: Yeah, I mean, everything at this moment would suggest that this is it. You alluded to how definitive and how quick he was to answer that question, because he hit him with the one syllable, just yes. You know, like there was no couching it, so And when you look at the circumstances, he pointed out that he looked at the moves this offseason. I think he liked them trading for Michael Pittman Jr., you know, in addition to McCarthy coming in. I was going to say Mina Kimes. Jeopardy winner Mina Kimes said a few days ago that the offense that the Steelers are putting together, both personnel-wise and strategy-wise, is optimized for who Aaron Rodgers is right now. Not optimized for who he was when he was last time with McCarthy in Green Bay, but who he is right now. So it feels like everyone is kind of mounting up for one last ride with this group, with Rodgers, and then we'll see what they have in their young players. I think it's interesting, though, they have four quarterbacks right now, right? Like, Mason Rudolph is the only backup with any real NFL experience, so you feel like they have to keep him. But in the last two drafts, they've, you know, brought in Will Howard and now Drew Aller. So are they going to run with four quarterbacks on the roster? I'm curious to see how this plays out.
5: I mean, I guess my guess is he would be the odd man out. And then if Rodgers gets hurt, you roll. Because Drew Aller was a third-round pick.
2: He was.
5: I don't think teams are in the habit, unless they really made a mistake, of kicking third-round picks to the curb before they even get to their first NFL season. And I don't think you're going to be able to stash a third-round pick on a practice squad in a quarterback-needy league. And especially as teams are learning with 17, 18 games on the horizon, it's hard for a quarterback to stay healthy for that many games in a row. So you want to have as many quarterbacks as you can on the roster, but it's how many do you carry? How many can you stash away on the practice squad? And part of the, again, the interesting thing here for me is how much magic does Aaron Rodgers have left? And watching the fourth quarter of their final game last year, them winning the AFC North, it was vintage Aaron Rodgers. Like, you saw some old-time throws from Rodgers. Like, oh yeah, it's still in there. And then he really couldn't be protected against a ferocious pass rush, and it fell flat against the Texans the first round of the playoffs. But I thought that was, okay, he had that one last quarter. That's, yeah, you lost the playoff game, but you had the moment leading your team to a victory to win, get in the playoffs, and do all those things. I wonder, even with Mike McCarthy there, and McCarthy knowing better than just about anyone how to cater an offense to Aaron Rodgers, whether it's the old Aaron Rodgers or the current Aaron Rodgers, I just don't know how much he's got left in the tank there based on what we saw a year ago.
2: Yeah, I mean, obviously, we talk about how I'm a Bengals fan, so I pay attention to the AFC North. Last year, I was on the air and privately very nervous about what Aaron Rodgers would bring to a Steelers team that really had been lacking high-level quarterback play for a long time, but was kind of good at everything else. And then last season, they were not so good on defense, which had been their bread and butter. This season, again, I'm not expecting MVP-level Aaron Rodgers, but he can still sling it, and he's got some better weapons now. So I'm a little nervous about the Steelers, and I guess we'll have to see how it plays out.
5: Aaron Rodgers will play one final season with Pittsburgh with the 14th-ranked easiest schedule in the NFL this year. Can he lead the team return to a Super Bowl for the first time since 2010? ESPN Radio Schedule Breakdown brought to you by PayPal, the official peer-to-peer payment sponsor of the NFL. We've got Game 2 out east tonight. What adjustments can the Cavs make? It's next on ESPN Radio.
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0: 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We're back on the Rich Eisen Show on the radio side of things.
1: We might have a new coach too by then.
0: For those listening on the radio, you just heard an Australian accent. Andrew, you're a nurse in the middle of your night shift right now? Is that what's happening?
1: I am, and okay. I am on a break.
0: That's fine.
2: That's right. Important note.
0: So a patient isn't losing oxygen right now as you're called in to play a win-loss game for the Commanders. They're currently, according to Andrew in Australia, 1-6, and you're a Commanders fan. Rams at the Commanders. What happens next?
1: Yeah, we lose.
0: Oh, my God. Commanders at the Giants on a Thursday night.
1: Well, we usually split it, so we will get one back.
0: 2-7. Let's rally. Bengals at the Commanders on a Monday night.
1: I see why people go crazy, but I'm not going to. We lose.
0: Commanders at the Cardinals. They're 2-8.
2: What?
1: Yeah, look, Jacoby / whoever, we will win that.
0: Okay. 3-8. Commanders at the Titans.
1: We should win that.
0: Winning streak, 4-8. Texans at Commanders.
1: Nope.
0: Falcons at Commanders are 4-9.
1: Kirk's not there anymore. But no, we're going to lose that too.
0: Commanders at the Vikings at 4-10.
1: Loss.
0: 8, 9, 10. That's 4-11. Commanders at the Jaguars.
1: No, we're going to lose that too.
0: 4-12.
2: Well, what?
0: Cowboys at the Commanders.
1: Yeah, we're going to get a meaningless win on the last week.
2: Oh, no.
0: That's 1, 2,
3: we'll
0: three,
3: have the division,
0: four,
3: right?
0: 5 and 12.
1: 5 and 12.
0: Andrew in Australia.
2: What?
0: Calling in at 4:30 in the morning, or 4:50 in the morning, Friday, in the middle of his shift, calling in to say the Commanders are going 5 and 12. Is really next level.
1: Can I just tell you, please. I would love to be wrong. I really, really want to be wrong. But look at our OC. Look at our DC. Who are they? What have they done? I love, like, Dan Quinn. That lightning in a bottle for the first year was beautiful. And I wouldn't say a word against the man. But what did we have last year? I'm scared. I'm scared. I want to be wrong. Tell me why I could be wrong, Rich.
0: Andrew, here's what you could be wrong for, because Jaden Daniels. That's the end of that story.
3: Yes,
0: okay.
3: Yeah.
0: And I'm going to give you an international dateline hug. Here we go. Right there. We're hugging it out. Tap, tap. Now go save a life, Andrew, okay?
1: Thank you very much.
0: All right. This is the worst episode of The Pit ever.
3: Stay strong, brother.
0: In Australia. You imagine Dr. Robbie takes time out to call in to play the Steelers win-loss game?
4: Well, from a Steeler fan, I would expect that.
3: We should.
4: 1,000.
3: We worked that into season 3. Their win total is only 7.5 games.
0: Fantastic. 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That was wild. We can't even talk about our golf games just yet. We keep on pushing this thing out.
3: I know.
0: It's a great story. You got a great story. I've got great stories.
3: Yeah,
0: I promise you.
3: Great.
0: That was amazing. This show is awesome for us to do every day, man. I really do. You know, I do want to say this. Just radio is an incredible medium. It's just a simply incredible. Because for TV, all the TV sports executives are constantly trying to figure out, how do you break the fourth wall and connect with a fan and know what they're thinking and hearing? And radio allows you to do exactly that. And I can suit and boot on NFL Network, ESPN, all I want. I sit in this chair. There's a dude who's fighting off sleep in the middle of his night shift in Australia. He goes, you know what I'm going to do? I'm going to call in the Rich Eisen Show all the way in Los Angeles and play a win-loss
3: game
0: for my favorite team and say they're going 5-12. You know what I mean? Like, can you make it up?
3: He was 5-12. They started 1-8. Didn't he have 1-8 at one point?
0: Cooper still wants to know who that guy who had the Patriots go 0-17 was, what his deal is, and where he is today after the Patriots won the AFC.
5: I will.
0: That dude who called in with Cooper sitting in your chair,
3: yeah,
0: I believe, and had the Patriots go 0-17.
5: Well, need the take and drop for that.
0: Or were you here for that?
3: I will find you. I don't know. Oh, yeah, I remember that, dude.
0: That was amazing. All right. The Browns quarterback situation. And Todd Monken and Myles Garrett, I think, talking as much as LeBron and Rob Pelinka are these days.
3: Interesting.
0: It's not great. And OC Umanyora, former New York Giant, now the face of NFL UK and NFL Africa, coming in hour number three. Suze will be here in minutes of...
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0: Yeah, Panthers.
1: I'm going to say that's a win.
2: 2-1, Falcons at the Saints on a Monday night.
1: Dome coming my 30th birthday, that's a win.
2: Ravens and Falcons.
1: That's a loss.
2: Bears at Falcons.
1: Close win.
2: Close win. Okay, 4-2, 49ers at Falcons.
1: Loss.
2: All right. At the Bucks.
1: I'm going to say Bucks get us in Tampa.
2: Okay, now you're in Madrid taking on the Bengals. Sorry, Suze, I don't think we're going to that one.
3: I'm so bummed.
1: After the Bengals, La Victoria and the Falcons.
0: Yes.
2: Was that a win or a loss?
1: That's a win. That's a win for
2: okay.
1: Atlanta.
2: I looked at you. You're the multilingual person in our family. Chiefs at Falcons.
1: We get revenge from a few years ago. Win.
2: Okay. At the Vikings.
1: I'm going to say loss.
2: Lions at Falcons.
1: Loss.
2: At the Browns.
1: Close but loss.
2: Wow, that's three in a row. Visiting the Commanders.
1: Get back in the win column.
2: All right. Home for the Bucks.
1: We get them in Atlanta. That's a win.
2: All right. Home for the Saints.
1: Sweep the Saints.
2: And at the Panthers.
1: I'm going to say a win.
2: All right. That's four in a row. 1, 2, 3, 4, 5, 6, 7. That's a 10-7 mark.
0: Okay. That should win the South.
2: See, you just played the win-loss game just sitting around and watching.
3: I did absolutely nothing. It's great.
2: Well done. Women's Sports Now. 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On ESPN
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1: Bismarcky Biombo.
2: Biombo. That's what I'm
1: that's
2: talking
1: right.
2: about.
1: That's right. Like that's a good job, Shannon. What do you think bothers, you know, people like Tremaine who are annoyed with what he's calling the unethical style of play for Oklahoma City? Is it the dirty fouls? Is it the flopping from, you know, the league MVP? Because to me, the hardest thing to watch is Shea releasing the floater or releasing the jumper and just crashing down to the floor.
2: Yeah, that annoys people, and I get it. I'm not as bothered by it as long as the refs are not calling it, right?
1: Or
2: like, let them fall,
1: right.
2: Let them look silly. Just don't call it. As we watch, we're not fooled by it. So why are the trained professionals fooled by it? I think that's the thing that frustrates everybody about it. And on the other side, call the damn foul. Just call the fouls. You can't break the rules if the rules are being enforced. And the rules are not being enforced. And like Wendy said, OKC feels like they can foul every single time and the refs aren't going to call it. Call it every time. They're challenging you to do your job. Just do your job.
1: I do think there's going to be a time in this series, and maybe it'll be in San Antonio because the crowd certainly plays a role, where, all right, we're complaining about the flopping with Oklahoma City. We're complaining about dirty play. But there will be a moment where, because Wembanyama is playing so well, oh, they're trying to hurt Wemby.
2: Yeah. Yeah, and look, we can criticize Wemby for that elbow all we want. He did it on purpose to send a message, and you don't want him to do it again.
1: Yeah. I feel like that's the next phase of the physicality that's going on right now. And look, it's both teams, all right? You know, there was a play last night where Wembanyama, he dives on the floor for a loose ball, and he also knows what he's doing there. It's like, you know, I'm a bowling ball, there are the pins, maybe I'll run a few guys over.
2: Yeah.
1: Like, he understands what's going on there, but I feel like we're headed in that direction. Coming up next, keep weighing in here on the Spurs and Thunder. Plus, what do the Cavs need from James Harden tonight in Game 2?
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7: Rodgers, with the Pittsburgh Steelers and the NFL as a whole, I just don't see a point in the Pittsburgh Steelers going out there and allowing Rodgers to take up all the airspace when it comes to snaps in meaningful games, as opposed to allowing one of those young guys the opportunity to grow and learn, and to see whether or not they can be a part of your long-term solution at the position. Because when I look at this Pittsburgh Steelers roster, it's a good team, but I don't expect that they're going to contend for a championship. I don't suspect that that's going to be the case. So if you're not playing championship football, which is the standard in Pittsburgh, then Aaron Rodgers and Mike McCarthy have to be the two individuals that prepare the organization for the future.
0: The NFL schedule dropped, and it's time to settle up. 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

0: fans where let's be a little bit more transparent.
1: Yeah.
0: If one of the biggest names in the league, a player who we know, who we have tangible evidence, moves the needle, and if that person is, if you know a day in advance that it's a question mark, that this person, this time it's Caitlin Clark, might not play in the game tomorrow night, I think you owe it to the fans who could be in attendance tomorrow night to let them know she might not be available. Purchase tickets at your own choice.
1: I agree. And the same would go for Asia Wilson is in that sort of category. Breonna Stewart's in that category. I think Angel Reese in certain games is in that category in terms of popularity we want to go to. Same thing I would say if you were talking about like LeBron or Steph or something like that. You would be devastated. You at least need to know this is a game time decision. There's a possibility or something like that. To have nothing and then have Caitlin Clark not play and it'd be for something that doesn't feel like an injury, it feels like load management and it feels like it's disingenuous.
0: It's interesting, though. It's something to keep an eye on where David's saying that there could be a little situation to keep an eye on there.
1: Something's
0: between
1: weird,
0: the relationship between the player and the team. Coming up next, Dylan Harper, De'Aaron Fox, with them potentially out, do the Spurs need another MVP performance from Wemby?
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13: In game 1, the Cleveland Cavaliers won. until they lost. Up 22 points. Blew the lead. Fourth quarter, the New York Knicks had one of the great comebacks in the history of the sport, 115-104. Tonight, in a game you'll hear right here on ESPN Radio, it is clearly a must-win for the Cleveland Cavaliers because many people, including me, left that game in Game 1 thinking this series is over. There's only one way Cleveland can counteract that, and that is by winning in Game 2. They will not win the series if they lose tonight, and this is going to fall on the shoulders of their best player, Donovan Mitchell. He's the face of the franchise. He needs to now make up for the defense or lack thereof of James Harden, and he needs to make up for some of the mistakes from the head coach, Kenny Atkinson. This is on the guy who it should be on, the best player on the team, the face of the franchise, Donovan Mitchell. A must win back in his home state of New York against the Knicks. For the ESPN Radio Sports Beat, I'm Evan Cohen.
15: I'm Christine Lisi. Two nights after an all-time collapse, the Cavaliers seek to rebound in Game 2 of the NBA's Eastern Conference Finals against the Knicks. 7:30 Eastern ESPN Radio, 8 Eastern ESPN. Part of the reason Cleveland blew that 22-point fourth-quarter lead and lost the opener, the struggles of James Harden defensively, as well as his handling of the ball. Boston Globe national NBA writer Gary Washburn.
16: If you're the Cavs, do you make adjustments in how they're guarding Brunson? Does Donovan Mitchell step up? What about James Harden? Like, there's a lot of questions. This is what the Cavs wanted. They wanted Harden. They wanted to put this team together to make a finals run. This is what they've been waiting for. Let's see how the Cavs step up.
15: Gary Washburn on ESPN Radio. In an episode of his podcast, Mind the Game, free agent LeBron James said he is just taking his time regarding his future. Feels at some point as free agency starts to get going, they'll get an idea of what his future may look like. NHL's East Final opens up tonight. Canadiens at the Hurricanes. NFL Lions signed linebacker Jack Campbell to a four-year extension in 2024. He emerged as Detroit's most consistent defender.
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19: Randy, who's that celebrity you love to play around the golf with?
20: I think I ended up on Barack Obama.
19: Okay.
20: Either Obama or W. Bush. But yeah. I just feel like a president is going to have crazy stories. You can be like, hey, Barack, sorry, I shanked my drive. Are aliens real? Like, you could, it's a president for me.
21: They would tell us what happened in Dallas in 63. They would know.
19: They would let us know there was a second gunman on a grassy knoll. As far as that goes, you're right about that.
20: There was a grassy knoll. It was there. It was downtown.
21: Watch me at this drive.
20: Now watch me hit this drive. Just everything. He would just punctuate the most graphic stuff, you know? You could lean into it. No, never mind. I'm not going to make that.
21: Fool him once. Like, shame on him.
20: That's, hey. Fool me once. Shame on me. Fool me twice. Shame on. Watch me hit this drive. I forgot how the quote goes.
22: There's an old saying in Tennessee. I know it's in Texas, probably in Tennessee, that says, fool me once. Shame on you. Fool me, we can't get fooled again.
18: This is Freddie and Harry.

0: live. Fight like hell. And when you get too tired to fight, let somebody else fight for you. That's what they say to me, say to me,
1: 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This one's a fighter. Because of all the donations, mine is one of the lives that's been saved.
2: 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Never give up.
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0: go for it. You know, the team that Miami, for instance, has right now is, like, they're in the lottery. They're not a playoff team, you know? So do I think that Giannis makes them a contender right away? No, but I feel like adding Giannis to your team, it's a really big building block. But it would be interesting if whatever a team like Miami was offering at the trade deadline in February, if they can lower the offer, because there's lukewarm, reception around the league as far as Giannis's trade market. That's something to keep an eye on right there. Coming up next, have the Thunder become the new Golden State Warriors? We'll tell you what we mean. 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
2: With the Pittsburgh Steelers and the NFL as a whole, I just don't see a point in the Pittsburgh Steelers going out there and allowing Rodgers to take up all the airspace when it comes to snaps in meaningful games, as opposed to allowing one of those young guys the opportunity to grow and learn and to see whether or not they can be a part of your long-term solution at the position. Because when I look at this Pittsburgh Steelers roster, it's a good team, but I don't expect that they're going to contend for a championship. I don't suspect that that's going to be the case. So if you're not playing championship football, which is the standard in Pittsburgh, then Aaron Rodgers and Mike McCarthy have to be the two individuals that prepare the organization for the future.
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0: Looking forward to a love Friday. Let's go to Orlando. This is John. John, go ahead. You're on Freddie and Harry on ESPN Radio. Hello, John.
1: Hey, what's up, Zaz? What's up, hey. David Dennis Jr.?
2: Yes, sir.
1: I'm actually going the opposite here, and a team that kind of went from villain to kind of darling now. And Zaz, you're going to appreciate this. It is our Miami Hurricanes. Man, for the last 35 years, we have been literally the most hated football program in the world. I mean, every school hates us. And it just really seems to have a different feel now that we're winning again. And for some reason, we seem to be a lot more likable, kind of more of a more darling type of situation. So I know I love getting hate from like the Notre Damers and who cares?
0: We'll
1: about
0: let you go,
1: anyway.
0: John. Your phone's crapping out, John. But thanks for the call. We obviously got the gist of it. While clearly the Hurricanes football is not hated the way that it was, you tell me, David, I'm too close to it. Did you find them likable going into the national championship?
3: Yeah, I think there was people who liked them. I think they were likable at that point. I think there was a nostalgia for those teams. Like, once we're separated from the way that they used to be hated, I think that there was a, like, let's get back to the glory days. Michael Irvin helped. Let's be real. With the belt, like, that made it, we wanted to see more of him. I think it's fine to like the Hurricanes now.
0: Well, we'll learn now because, I mean, the Hurricanes should be really good again this coming football season. And if we're going year after year where the Canes are good again, we'll see how likable they remain. I don't know. 888-SAY-ESPN if you want to hop aboard. From hero to villain in such short order, the Oklahoma City Thunder. You have any other examples in recent memory? Plus, coming up next, Stephen A. Smith believes that Jalen Brunson needs a ring, just one, to be the greatest Nick. Is he right? Good Take, Hot Take is next.
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9: Hello, everyone. This is Rocky Erickson with a special edition program. Years ago, when I spoke at the Circle High School graduation, I shared with the graduates my greatest athletic achievement. When I was in eighth grade in Vida, going to a three-room grade school, we got to play the Circle Junior High on the Circle High School gym. A big moment for a farm boy from Vida. Well, that night, I accomplished my greatest athletic achievement by scoring 75% of my team's points. Now, we got beat 65-4, but I did score 3 of those 4 points. Then I jokingly told the audience it was all because of our coach, my cousin, Dennis Erickson. Dennis was an excellent coach who simply had no talent. Growing up, Dennis and I were very close. He would stay on the farm in Vida, and his new side job was to haul me around the state to all the games that I got to broadcast. He would carry my bag to the press box, duct tape the cords to the floor, and then sit next to me and complain about the officiating. Before his knees gave out, Dennis was a very good basketball referee. More than once calling TV games, Dennis would help out and become a cameraman. Then on the way home, he would complain he was out in the wind and the cold, Well, I got to sit in a heated press box. One particular road trip I will never forget was to Missoula for a Grizz TV game. We woke up the morning after the game to the worst snowstorm I've ever seen. It had no effect at all on the world's greatest driver. With our friend Russ riding shotgun, trying to spot the reflectors, I just sat in the back seat, waiting to join the several other dozen cars in the ditch. It turned out to be another safe trip home thanks to Dennis. Now, when Dennis wasn't traveling with me to games, he would text me that he was listening on the internet, and I would give him a shout out, calling him the biggest wheat farmer in the state. Today, I'm very sad to say that my cousin Dennis passed away earlier this week. He was not the biggest farmer, but he was the best. And no question, he really was the world's greatest driver.
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0: Jr. I'm Jonathan Zaslow. I don't even think so much that the question is, have the Oklahoma City Thunder become the villain, David? It's, can you remember a case where a team or a player has gone from hero to villain quicker than this Thunder team? Now, you came up with the Golden State Warriors, who started to become, what are we talking, like, really popular maybe around the 2014 season, right? You know, Mark Jackson was still the coach, Steph Curry, Klay Thompson, Splash Brothers, and you think it happened as soon as, you know, 2016, after they won their first title and had the 73-win season, that people were then out on them.
1: Yeah, so they win the championship, LeBron is there, and then you know, Kyrie is out, Kevin Love is out, so it's LeBron and a bunch of guys that you don't really think have a chance, and you're looking at the Warriors as beating up on LeBron, and LeBron is suddenly the underdog, and then the Warriors turns that whole run, they'd beaten a bunch of players and a bunch of teams that were not as good, had injuries, and they're coming back next season, they're beating everybody, Draymond is being loud and nasty, then the playoffs come, he starts kicking dudes in the no-no place, and everybody's kind of getting tired of the Warriors. They blow a 3-1 lead, and everybody thinks it's the funniest thing in the world.
0: I think Ja Morant is a great nomination for the player who went real quick from hero to villain. 888-SAY-ESPN, 888-729-3776. Let's go out to Virginia. This is OC. OC, you're up on Freddie and Harry on ESPN Radio. Go ahead, OC.
2: What's going on, fellas? I got to give the villain to Shea. And I heard somebody earlier say that, you know, this season reminds them of 90s basketball in the playoffs. No, it doesn't. The reason it doesn't remind you of the 90s is because when those guys got hit, when they fell on the floor, it's because they really got hit. These guys are just falling and flopping. It's a difference. They hit the floor more than a mop. Now,
0: Yeah, you're right about that, OC. Thanks for the call. I mentioned how this series, not season, this series between the Thunder and Spurs feels like the way teams, playoff teams in the 90s were. They actually disliked each other. Mm-hmm. But you're right. There is a difference there where you didn't have the flopping and the trying to draw fouls. Like, it was, and if you fell on the floor, you picked yourself back up right quick because you didn't want anyone to think that you were hurt.
1: Yeah. Part of it is, the flopping, the player's not going to stop flopping unless the ref stop rewarding them for it. Like, by the way, whatever happened to the flopping fine? Whatever happened?
0: Oh, that's a great point. It felt like it was a thing for a little bit, and now it's...
1: Yeah, well, there was a flopping
0: fine, right.
1: And you could have these dudes lose their home game check if we're doing that. Like, I guess it's tough, because it's hard to litigate what a flop is, so I'm sure that there was no actual legal standing for them to do that, because the players' union was going to start to really raise a fuss if you start fining SGA $25,000 a game because he's flopped five times. Like, that's not really going to... I mean, there's too much of a mess there. But that was they thought they had an answer for it. They thought they had something for it, and they absolutely did not.
0: I'm telling you, like, I have the answer for it. We'll get rid of the flopping right away. You know, in the NHL, there's an embellishment penalty, all right? That's flopping. There's an embellishment penalty. And you obviously don't know for sure, but that's what a referee is for. A referee is there to use his judgment if he believes that you flopped. And it happens in the NHL, not all the time, you know, because it's helped get the flopping and the embellishment out of the game. But you'll see, they'll call a tripping penalty on the one player, and the player he tripped will also get an embellishment penalty. So they'll tell you, this was a foul, and you also flopped. And in the NBA, if a referee believes that you flopped, why can't he give you a technical foul?
1: See, here's my problem with that. Because as you're more tapped in on NHL, like, referees are not, I don't think, as prominent a part of NHL as they are in basketball, in terms of, like, referee controversies and that sort of stuff. And I just don't want to put as much, like, onus on referees and being subjective when it comes to that.
0: Because
1: blows the whistle, the more run the risk just being more frustrated.
0: Oh, but I think if that becomes a rule, like, I don't think you're going to have to rely on the referee to decide if that was a flop or not and call a technical foul. I think it's gone. Like, it's gone.
1: That's possible.
0: That's a very punitive penalty. If the referee thinks you flopped and you get a technical free throw, that's very punitive.
1: Yeah, it is. I mean, that again, I don't know, man. Like, I don't know if I want.
0: I mean, it's never going to happen.
1: Yeah, it's never going to happen. And which referee do you, I mean, there are some famous referees out there who, you know, people have some problems with. And you think about them litigating that. I just think we're just raising ourselves. Then are they going to challenge it? The NBA, like, we're challenging the flop. It's just, it's a mess. It's a mess.
0: Well, certainly it's not going to stop right now. It's a major part of the Western Conference Series for sure. Tonight, though, we got Game 2 of the Eastern Conference Finals as Cleveland looks to even up their best of seven series at a game apiece. We're taking you up until 7:30, all right? We're going to bleed into Amber and Ian. We're going to take you up until 7:30 for coverage of the NBA on ESPN Radio. Up next, we'll continue taking your phone calls. Plus, what are you paying most attention to in tonight's Game 2?
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8: For Montana News on the Northern News Network, I'm Cody Ross. Heading into the holiday weekend, drivers are feeling a massive pinch at the pump as fuel prices hit a devastating four-year high. According to the latest AAA fuel prices report, Montana's regular gas average price has climbed to a painful $4.61 a gallon, tracking just above the national average of $4.56. But it's the state's diesel vehicle drivers taking the hardest hit, with diesel skyrocketing to a brutal $5.48 per gallon. 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
13: The defense, or lack thereof, of James Harden, and he needs to make up for some of the mistakes from the head coach, Kenny Atkinson. This is on the guy who it should be on, the best player on the team, the face of the franchise, Donovan Mitchell. A must win back in his home state of New York against the Knicks. For the ESPN Radio Sports Beat, I'm Evan Cohen.

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